0: reality of what your soul may face if you don't receive God and obey God's word as it is written. All right? So we're going to cover this today and hope you follow up with us. What is hell? Hell is known as God's wrath, okay? The fire that burns in hell is God's anger, God's wrath. Anger is, in fact, wrath is extreme anger, all right? Whenever you hear of wrath, it's not just a normal level of wrath, of anger, it's extreme anger, all right? So hell is God's wrath, all right? And it's kindled by God's anger. We're going to cover that right now. If you if you have your Bible, meet me in the book of Deuteronomy chapter 32. Deuteronomy 32, we're going to start from verse 16. And we're going to cover it all the way to verse 24. All right, verse 16 to 24. And it says, they provoked him to jealousy with strange gods, with abominations provoked they him to anger. They sacrificed unto devils, not to God, to gods whom they knew not, to new gods that came newly up, whom your fathers feared not. Of the rock that they begat thee, thou art unmindful, and hast forgotten God that formed thee. And when the Lord saw it, he abhorred them because of the provoking of his sons and of his daughters. And he said, I will hide my face from thee. I will see what their end shall be, for they are a very froward generation, children in whom is no faith. They have moved me to jealousy with that which is not God. They have provoked me to anger with their vanities, and I will move them to jealousy with those which are not a people. I will provoke them to anger with a foolish nation. A fire is kindled in mine anger. I shall burn and shall burn unto the lowest hell, and shall consume the earth with her increase, and set on fire the foundations of the mountains. I will heap mischiefs upon them. I will spend my arrows upon them. Okay, the last verse, verse 24. They shall be burnt with hunger and devour with burning heat and with bitter destruction. I will also send the teeth of beasts upon them, with the poison of serpents of the dust. Okay, so this is speaking of God's anger. All right. Why? Because the people, his people, provoked him to anger. And they did that by disobedience and worshiping other gods. All right. And as it says in verse 22, a fire is kindled in mine anger and shall burn unto the lowest hell. All right? So this covers what hell is. Hell, the fire in hell is God's Anger, all right? Anger for disobedience, all right? Who goes to hell? The hell was originally designed for the devil and his fallen angels. All right, let's go to Mark chapter 9, verse 49. Meet me in your Bible, Mark chapter 9, verse 49. And it says, "For everyone shall be salted with fire, and every sacrifice shall be salted with salt." Okay, this is not exactly what I'm looking for. Meet me in instead of this one, meet me in Matthew chapter 25, verse 41. We're gonna read down to verse 46. Matthew chapter 25, verse 41 to the end of the chapter. "Then shall he say unto them on the left hand, Depart from me, ye cursed, into everlasting fire, prepare for the devil and his angels. For I was an hungered, and he gave me no meat. I was thirsty, and he gave me no drink. I was a stranger, and he took me not in. Naked, and he clothed me not. Sick, and in prison, and he visited me not. Then shall they also answer him, saying, Lord, when saw we thee an hungered, or athirst, or a stranger, or naked, or sick, or in prison, and did not minister unto thee? Then shall he answer them, saying, Verily I say unto you, inasmuch as he did it not to one of the least of these, he did it not to me. And this shall go away into everlasting punishment, but the righteous into life eternal." So this is describing who hell is for. First it says in verse 41, "Then shall then shall he say also unto them on the left hand, Depart from me, ye cursed, into everlasting fire, prepared for the devil and his angels." So, like I said, hell was designed for the devil and his fallen angels. All right. But who's going to join them are those who were not following or obeying God's word. All right. And he says what they did. They did not feed the hungry, they did not minister to those who were strangers or sick or in prison. In other words, they talk a good game. They say who they claim to be, but they did not have any action to back it up. Okay? So some people say they're Christians, they follow of Christ. But when you look at their actions, it's actually opposite. All right, so let's cover one more scripture referring to who goes to hell. Let's go to Revelation verse 21 to I'm sorry, Revelation chapter 21 verse 8. And it says, "But the fearful and unbelieving and the abominable and murderers and whoremongers and sorcerers and adulterers adulterers, and all liars shall have their part in the lake which burneth with fire and brimstone, which is the second death. All right? So this is describing those with deeds such as unbelieving, those atheists, those that don't believe in God, those that say there is no God, those that refuse to acknowledge God and his mighty works. Murderers, all right? You know, God said, thou shalt not kill, all right? Thou shalt not kill. When you kill someone, you kill your brother or your sister, all right? When you kill a baby that's inside of you, that's called child sacrifice in the Bible. Today they call it abortion. The Bible calls it child sacrifice. Whoremongers, those who patronize prostitutes. All right, they're known as whoremongers. Sorcerers, those who practice magic or evil doings. All right, they're known as sorcerers. Adulterers, those who worship other things. They worship the created instead of the creator. And all liars, those who are liars and have not repented. All right? They shall all have their part in the lake of fire, which burneth with fire and brimstone, which is the second death. All right, so this is who is going to join the devil and his fallen angels in hell. All right. Okay, next question. Is there any way out of hell? The simple answer is no. Hell is a one-way ticket, and it's a ticket to eternity. All right. It's also known as everlasting or eternal damnation. All right, once you're in hell, there's no way out. Enoch was escorted by the angels, by God's angels. And in the book of Enoch, it describes in vivid terms what he saw. But he wasn't there. He was seeing it from afar, all right? And he's describe what he saw. All right, God made it clear to him so he could describe it in literature. So there is no way out of hell. All right? Okay, let us go to where hell is described in the Word of God, within the 66 books as we know today. Since we're in the book of Revelations, let's go to chapter 14. Chapter 14, verse 9. All right, we're going to read down to verse... chapter 14, verse 9. We'll read down to verse 11. Okay, I think, yeah, it's 11. All right, so it says, and the third angel followed them, saying with a loud voice, if any man worship the beast and his image, and receive his mark in his forehead or in his hand, the same shall drink of the wine of the wrath of God, which is poured out without mixture into the cup of his indignation, and he shall be tormented with fire and brimstone in the presence of the holy angels and in the presence of the Lamb. And the smoke of their torment ascendeth up forever and ever. And they have no rest day or night, nor who worship the beast and his image. And whosoever receiveth the mark of his name. So that's speaking of the end times when the devil has to establish the Antichrist and his image, the beast as is known, and whoever takes that mark of that beast, they are damned to hell. All right, that's like you are taking that mark is a way of damning yourself to hell. And it says in verse 11, and the smoke of their torment ascendeth up forever and ever, and they shall have no rest day or night. When you're in hell, there is no rest. All right? There is no rest day or night. It's a constant torment of fire. All right? You don't have time to look the other way and see who's doing what or see who's who, or a friend or someone you know or relative. The torment is going to be on you day and night. All right? It's very intense. It's no time there to look around and see who's doing what. Everyone there is going through their own torment. All right, the worms are gonna torment you. In other words, your conscience is gonna torment you because you know that you were witness to sometime in your life of the salvation of God, to be delivered from that damnation, but you refuse to accept it. All right, so those are the worms that are going to torment you when you realize where you are now. You could have avoided that judgment. All right, so let's move on. Let's go to Isaiah chapter 34, verse 9 and verse 10. Isaiah 34, verse 9 and verse 10. Meet me there in your Bible. And it says, the streams thereof shall be turned into pitch, and the dust thereof into brimstone, and the land thereof shall become burning pitch. It shall not be quenched night or day. The smoke thereof shall go up forever. From generation to generation it shall lie waste. None shall pass through it forever and ever. So it's a land of waste, of desolation. All right? And all that's there is suffering, wailing, gnashing of teeth. All right? People are going to be consumed with fire. All right? Their flesh will be burning forever. Now, there are people who say, and I've even heard Christians say that now, is a loving God willing to punish man in hell? Now, these are questions that pop up because their Hollywood version of God is a timid, soft-spoken man, all right? As some movies are portrayed, and God is loving and he would never allow a punishment or like this to man. And somehow even question the longevity of that punishment, saying that it's not eternal. Well, that is going directly against what the Word of God says, because the Word of God says it's eternal damnation. It's forever and ever. It's not you'll be there for a year or two or 5 or 10 years, and you'll be out back in God's good graces, and he will let you out, he let you into heaven. No, it's a one-way ticket, in other words. Okay, it's once you're there, there's no way out. There's no exit gate or door. All right. So it's one door, and that door is for the entrance. All right. Once you're in forever. So yes, God says that that's the punishment for the devil, his angels, and for sinners. And yes, God will allow those who do not obey him to be there. All right? Now, let us go to Matthew. Let's go to Matthew chapter 10 and verse 28. Matthew chapter 10, verse 28, where it speaks of who you should really fear, all right? Who should you really fear? Do not fear the devil. Fear him that has the access to heaven and hell, all right? Jesus is speaking here. And fear not them which kill the body, you mean the flesh, but are not able to kill the soul. All right? Someone could kill you now, but they cannot kill your soul. All right? They can only destroy your flesh. Your soul goes on to live in eternity. All right? But rather, fear him which is able to destroy both your soul and body in hell. All right? So before you go to hell, let me not say that. Before someone goes to hell, their soul is going to reunite with their body, and then God is going to cast them into hell. All right? So hell is a place where your flesh will be consumed. It's not going to be consumed and be destroyed. It's going to be prolonged, all right? It's going to be where it will not be completely consumed. It will be there to stay for that forever and ever, all right? The flesh will be designed where it will endure the torment, and it will not be consumed into smoke. All right, it'll keep on being what it is, but it'll be under the heat of hell. All right. So it says, rather fear him. Who's that? Jesus Christ, which is able to destroy both your soul and body in hell. All right? Jesus Christ has a keys to heaven and hell. All right? What does that mean? When you have the keys to somewhere, that means you have control. That means you have access. All right, you have access and control of who goes in and who goes out. All right, so that's what it means. In fact, we could probably take a look at it in Revelation 1 and verse 18. All right, meet me there where Revelation 1 verse 18. I am he that liveth and was dead. And behold, I am alive forevermore. Amen. And have the keys of hell and of death. All right? So Jesus Christ has the keys to hell and death. All right? That means he has control over who goes into hell and he has control over who dies, all right, when they die, and where they go after death, all right? So this is the power God has, all right? Okay, we're going to wrap this up. Let's go to Revelations. We're going to cover this quickly before we cover the... In fact, let's do Isaiah chapter 5, verse 14. And then we will cover the book of Enoch. Now, as you know, the book of Enoch was one of the deleted books from the Word of God, God's scriptures, the Holy Scriptures. And now we have access to the book of Enoch. And if you like, you could read it from Amazon. It's on sale at Amazon. Or you could listen to it from the book, from the YouTube channel. So we'll cover a few of the scriptures describing hell in full detail in the book of Enoch soon. So let's go to Isaiah chapter 5, verse 14. Isaiah chapter 5 and verse 14. And it says, therefore, hell hath enlarged herself and opened her mouth without measure, and their glory and their multitude and their pomp, and he that rejoiceth shall descend into it. So, like we said before, hell was designed for the devil and his angels. But what has happened is, because of man's disobedience, all right, and their failure to follow God's laws and commandments, God has set up hell for man or the sinners who refuse to acknowledge him and obey his word. So that is what Isaiah 5 verse 14 is speaking of. Therefore, hell hath enlarged herself and opened her mouth without measure. All right? And their glory and their multitude and their pomp, and he that rejoiceth shall descend into it. All right? So, hell was originally a certain size, a small size. But because it has to accommodate the multitude of people that are going to go into it, it has to enlarge itself. Now, if you compare that to heaven, which in fact we're going to speak of heaven on our next show. Let me see. The name of the show is called Heaven is Better Than You Think. So this is going to be the name of the title of our next show. Heaven is Better Than You Think. Now, heaven is a certain size, all right? And the size is not going to change. The Bible describes the size of heaven, the dimensions of heaven, because God knows his people, those who are going to be there, and those who are going to be with him in eternity. So it's a certain size, all right? The size is fixed. It's not going to be shrunk, or it's not going to be enlarged. It's going to stay the size God set it up to be. All right? So now, we're going to cover hell in full detail according to the book of Enoch. So now, if you have access to the book of Enoch, I invite you to meet me in your Bible, in your word, in the scripture. Meet me in Enoch chapter 18, verse 9. Enoch chapter 18, verse 9. All right? In fact, we can read from verse 7. And it says, "And I proceeded and saw a place which burns day and night, where there are seven mountains of magnificent stones, three towards the east, three towards the south, and as of those towards the east was of colored stone, and one of pearl, and one of jacinth, and those towards the south of red stone. But the middle one reached to heaven like the throne of God of alabaster, and the summit of the throne was of sapphire. And I saw a flaming fire, and beyond these mountains is a region, the end of the great earth. There the heavens were completed. And I saw a deep abyss with columns of heavenly fire. And among them I saw columns of fire fall, which were beyond measure alike towards the height and towards the depth. And beyond that abyss I saw a place which had no firmament of the heavens above, and no firmly founded earth beneath it. There was no water upon it, and no birds, and it was a waste and horrible place. I saw there seven stars like great burning mountains, and to me, when I inquired regarding them, the angel said, 'This is a place, the end of the heaven and earth. This has become a prison for the stars and the hosts and the host of heaven. And the stars which roll over the fire are they which have transgressed the commandment of the Lord, and in the beginning of their rising, because they did not come forth at the appointed times.'" And we're going to read verse 15 also. "And he was wroth with them and bound them until the time when their guilt should be consummated, even for 10,000 years." So this is speaking of God's judgment towards the fallen angels. All right, this is speaking of a description of hell, what Enoch saw. He described what he saw. All right, he described it as flaming fire. And beyond these mountains is a region, the end of the great earth. All right. A deep abyss. All right. And he says columns of fire there falling. So it's not a place anyone would like to spend eternity. All right. It's a desolate place. Now we're going to move on to read Enoch chapter 21 and verse 7. We'll read down to we're reading Enoch chapter 21, verse 7 to 12. All right, so meet me there in your scriptures. Enoch chapter 21, 7 to 12. And it says, "And from thence I went to another place which was subtle, more horrible than the former. So what we just described, Enoch says he's went like into a deeper part of hell, or the angel is showing him a deeper part of hell, which is more horrible than the one he just saw. Okay? And he says in verse 8, and I saw a horrible thing, a great fire there, which burnt and blazed, and the place was cleft as far as the abyss, being full of great descending columns of fire, neither its extent or magnitude could I see, nor could I conjuncture. So Enoch is seeing this place full of fire and abyss. He cannot even see the end of it. It's so huge. All right. Verse 9. Then I said, how fearful is the place and how terrible to look upon. Then Uriel is one of God's angels. That's one of the angels that was escorting Enoch. All right. Showing him hell. Then Uriel and answered me, one of the holy angels who was with me, and said unto me, Enoch, why hast thou such fear and affright? And I answered, because of this fearful place, and because of the spectacle, or the spectacle of the pain. So Enoch was a witness to what hell looked like and the pain that hell would inflict on those who are in it. All right. And he said unto me, this is the place, this is the prison of the angels, and here they will be imprisoned forever. All right. So this is what Uriel told Enoch, what he was witnessing. All right. Okay, now we're gonna cover this final verse of scripture. Enoch chapter 23, verse 1 to 5. All right, so meet me there in your Bible, in your scriptures. Enoch chapter 23, or you could reference it or look it up on YouTube. We're gonna read from Enoch chapter 23, verse 1 to 5. From thence I went to another place to the west ends of the earth, and I saw a burning fire which ran without resting and paused not from its course day or night, but ran regularly. And I asked, saying, what is this which rests not? Then Rachel, one of the holy angels who was with me, answered me and said unto me. So Rachel was another angel escorting Enoch through hell. Okay? This is what Rachel tells Enoch. This course of fire which thou hast seen is the fire in the west, which persecutes all the luminaries of heaven. All right. So that's referring to the luminaries of heaven. It's referring to the stars, or the fallen stars of heaven, or the fallen angels of heaven. Okay. So we're gonna call it short there. There are also more scriptures in the book of Enoch referring to details of hell, but we're gonna cut it short there for this episode. All right. I just want to cover one more scripture with you before we leave, from the book of Revelations, where it speaks of the second death. So meet me in your Bible, Revelation chapter 20, verse 12 to 15. All right? Revelation chapter 20, verse 12 to 15. And it says, I saw the dead, small and great, stand before God. And the books were opened, and another book was opened, which is the book of life. And the dead were judged out of those things which were written in the books, according to their works. And the sea gave up the dead which were in it, and death and hell delivered up the dead which were in them. And they were judged, every man according to their works. And death and hell were cast into the lake of fire. This is the second death. And whosoever was not found written in the book of life was cast into the lake of fire, which is hell. So anyone who tells you the loving God is not going to cast people into hell is a liar, because the devil, the word of God says otherwise. All right? If your name is not in the book of life and God is going to judge you according to your works, you will be cast into hell because you did not hearken to God's word, you did not follow his commandments, and you were willingly disobedient. All right? Disobeying God's commandments and his laws. All right? So this is our episode for today concerning hell. And this is to show you that hell is a real place. This is no joke. This is not anything that I'm making up. This is the word of God. And what do you do to avoid hell? First, you have to accept Christ into your life. All right? You need to become saved. You need to be born again. All right? You receive God's word as it is written. You believe God's word. You repent. And you'll be baptized in the name of Jesus Christ. All right? And then you will receive the gift of the Holy Spirit. Now, once you do that, your mission from there on is to live a holy life before Christ. All right? Live according to God's will in your life. That means you live according to God's word, you obey God's laws and commandments, and you live for Christ, all right? You live a holy life before Christ, and you live according to how God wants you to live, which is holiness. And once you do that, your reward will be in heaven. All right, God has a mission for everyone that receives him into their life. And God will let that be known to you once you accept him into your life. And once you do that, you will be on your way to meeting God in peace. All right? Whenever God is ready for you, because he has access to death, he will, once you die, we spoke of how what happens when you die. You will be at rest. Your flesh goes back to the earth where it came from, and your spirit or your soul goes back to God. No, that doesn't mean you go to heaven. Everyone who dies, their spirit goes back to God, because God says all souls are mine. The breath that you breathe today as you're listening to the sound of my voice, that's the breath of God. God gave you that breath to breathe, all right? And once your soul goes to rest, you are waiting for judgment. All souls who have died are waiting for judgment. If you are saved, you will meet God in peace and he will welcome you into his kingdom. You will be part of his bride. If you are not saved, you will be part of those who will be condemned into hell, as we just covered. Okay, so this is the word of God as it is written, and I pray that you will receive it and accept it in the name of Jesus Christ. So this is our show for today. I'm your host, Caleb Roberts. It's great to be here with you once again. Our show is covered on life101radio.net, vstreams.com, also on our platform on YouTube and Facebook group called Believe Was Written. Like I said earlier, our next show will be called Heaven is Better Than You Think. So we will cover the details of heaven as it is written in the Word of God, the size of heaven, and who goes to heaven, and what you will be doing in heaven. Okay? So, hope you will be here to join us next time around and listen to the Word of God as it's written.
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0: now it is 9:02 p.m. Coming your way, King James Version with Amos 8.
1: Then said the Lord God, shewed unto me, and behold, a basket of summer fruit. And he said, Amos, what seest thou? And I said, a basket of summer fruit. Then said the Lord unto me, the end is come upon my people of Israel. I will not again pass by them any more. And the songs of the temple shall be howlings in that day, saith the Lord God. There shall be many dead bodies in every place. They shall cast them forth with silence. Hear this, O ye that swallow up the needy, even to make the poor of the land to fail, saying, when will the new moon be gone, that we may sell corn, and the Sabbath that we may set forth wheat, making the ephah small, and the shekel great, and falsifying the balances by deceit, that we may buy the poor for silver, and the needy for a pair of shoes, yea, and sell the refuse of the wheat. The Lord has sworn by the excellency of Jacob, surely I will never forget any of their works. Shall not the land tremble for this, and every one mourn that dwelleth therein? And it shall rise up wholly as a flood, and it shall be cast out and drowned, as by the flood of Egypt. And it shall come to pass in that day, saith the Lord God, that I will cause the sun to go down at noon, and I will darken the earth in the clear day. And I will turn your feast into mourning, and all your songs into lamentation. And I will bring up sackcloth upon all loins, and baldness upon every head, and I will make it as the morning of an only son, and the end thereof as a bitter day. Behold, the days come, saith the Lord, that I will send a famine in the land, not a famine of bread, nor a thirst for water, but of hearing the words of the Lord. And they shall wander from sea to sea, and from the north even to the east. They shall run to and fro to seek the word of the Lord, and shall not find it. In that day shall the fair virgins and young men faint for thirst, they that swear by the sin of Samaria, and say, thy God, O Dan, liveth, and the manor of Beersheba liveth. Even they shall fall and never rise up again.

0: Welcome to Redemption Road. This episode is called A Child Adrift. Previously on Redemption Road.
1: I think he raped me, Mom.
2: What? What you say there?
1: The American preacher. The one they call Power Man.
3: I warn you all not to go to that Power Man show. He came and convinced some of you to give him all your money. And where him now? He disappear.
4: Delroy, what you going to do about these people you have come in here?
5: What you mean, these people?
4: I don't mean nothing. I let you use my shirt for your church. But I was not very comfortable with...
6: Harry, leave the boy alone. Everybody deserves a second chance.
7: What? Little Tommy smoking weed? I just can't believe it. We've never had any drug addicts in this family.
8: We were wondering if we could send him to you for a little while.
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10: He is making conquests in every village. It's getting back to me that some of the girls he's hooking up with are quite young.
11: He left me rotting in Stock Farm for a year without due process. And then he makes a big show of pardoning me of treason with no real evidence, mind you. He seized all my assets and kicked me out the party. I'm selling produce in the market to make ends meet. You just make sure you hold up your end. I will save this country by any means necessary.
12: Help! Fire! Fire!
13: Pops! Pops! The church on fire!
4: Kisa? What? How?
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4: Bon Dieu, aidez-moi.

0: has cast a cloud over the sunny village of Gallion. The Johnson family struggles to come to terms with the death that has occurred on their property. Meanwhile, a new family arrives in the village. No one knows who they are, and they keep to themselves. One of the members of Delroy's church attempts to welcome them.
1: Hello, Zakafet. I wanted to welcome you to the village.
2: Thank you.
1: You okay now? You're not looking well at all.
3: I'm fine. I have to go.
1: Papa? Mr. Rude Without? And see how his face full of nasty bumps. Ugh.
4: Dudu, you're really not looking good. Maybe you should see a doctor.
3: I'm okay. I'm just tired.
4: You're not well. I'm calling the doctor. Ever since we came back, you have headaches every day, and you cannot stop coughing. And look how your face is full of bumps.
3: I told you I'm fine. I'm not going to any doctor. You're the one who's sick. Where's the boy?
4: In the backyard again. He's so shy. I hope he will start to make friends. Why? I'm so cold. I'm shivering.
3: It's so hot in this place, and you cold. I'm telling you, you're the one who's sick, not me.
4: I'm going to lie down. You should rest too.
3: Okay, maybe you're right.
0: In a small town in Tobago, Donna is at the Happy Smiles Preschool, where she is now a part-time teacher's assistant. She enjoys her work with the 3 and 4-year-olds, but there is one little boy who has captured her attention.
5: Teacher Rose, you notice Anthony

0: still not eating. This is the third day I'm sending back his recess. You don't think we should call his mother?
1: He's living with his uncle. The mother is somewhere in England, I think. Sometimes kids don't feel hungry. Just pack it up so he can take it home.
0: So he doesn't have his mother with him? Alas, he's so young. But it's not just the lunch. He's so quiet. He doesn't play or talk with the other kids. I've never seen a four-year-old boy like that.
1: Every child is different, Donna. If you want to talk to his uncle, that's fine. But we have 40 children in this class, and you have to divide your time as evenly as possible.
0: Okay, let me get him ready for pickup, and I'll have a word with his uncle. Come, Anthony, let me help you tie your shoelaces. See, one lace goes over like this, and then you make a loop. See? Say something now. How will Miss Donna know if you're learning? Not saying anything? Okay, wait. What happened to your arm here? Boy, that's a big bobo, Tony. You fell down at recess?
2: Come, Tony. Let me go.
0: Oh, sorry. I didn't see you come in. I am one of Anthony's teachers, Miss Donna. You're his uncle, right?
2: Yeah. I's Trevor, he uncle. And I had to go to work. Come, boy.
0: 1 minute. He hasn't been eating his lunch, so I was wondering if he eats at home.
2: I just dropped him in by the neighbor when I had to go to work. And she just gave him food to eat. She never tell me he ain't eating it.
0: He's a good boy, but so quiet. He doesn't talk to us or even the other kids. Is that how he is at home?
2: Look, lady, I had to go to work. I ain't had time for all that, no? If he have a problem in the class, use the teacher. Fix it, deal with it. Come, boy.
0: Sir, please, we're worried about him, and this is part of our job. I don't know if you saw he has a bad bruise on his arm.
2: Yeah? What you say?
0: Well, this is the issue, Trevor. He doesn't say anything.
2: He is clumsy, and he always falling down and hitting himself. Tony, come go.
0: Nah. No. Something is very wrong here.
3: It's a beautiful sunny day in Redemption as Sister and Deacon White return home from the airport. In the back of their Toyota pickup is their rebellious grandson, Thomas.
4: Oh, thank God we're here at last. When are they going to fix these roads? I feel like all my bones have been rattled. Thomas, grab your suitcase and come into the house, please.
5: Granny, I want to go check my friends.
4: You can do that later. Right now, we're going to eat some breakfast, and then you're going to help your grandfather with the chores.
5: I'm not hungry. I want to go see my friends.
4: Oh, no, young man. You don't take that tone with me. I'm not your mother. I run a tight ship, and I'm not taking any rudeness from you.
6: Give him a break, my dear. We want you to feel at home with us now, Tommy.
5: So I can't even go and tell my friends I'm back?
4: Well, that all depends. Are you planning on meeting them so that you can smoke ganja with them?
5: No. So what am I going to do here? Just stay inside the house all the time?
6: You will go to school, go to church, help me in the garden. There will be no time for hanging out with those delinquents and getting yourself into trouble.
5: I wanted to come back to be free, but all you have me like is a prison I come to.
4: Well, keep walking the walk you're walking, and you could just end up there. We are going to get you straight, young man. Disrespectful.
3: Prime Minister Black takes his private elevator to the underground garage of government headquarters. This is a secure area patrolled by his personal bodyguards. However, as he walks to his car, there is no one around. Or at least that's what he thinks.
7: Who's there?
8: Hello, son of Satan.
7: Huh. JL, how you got in here?
8: I come to tell you, your time is almost up.
7: You took me for Felix, man. I hear it's him you like to trouble.
8: Repent!
7: Lady, take your special brand of crazy and sell it somewhere else.
8: Son of Satan, you have been weighed and measured and found wanting.
7: Look, JL, you from my home village, so I'm going to give you a break. Find your way out and don't come back.
8: You have not honored the Lord your God with the power he has given you.
7: Me that make myself the man that I am today, God don't have nothing, absolutely nothing to do with that.
8: God has numbered the days of your kingdom and put an end to it.
7: All right. I finish. Tolerate this nonsense.
8: Your kingdom has been divided and given to the Medes and the Persians.
9: Oh, sorry, sir. I don't know how she got past us.
7: It's about time. What am I paying you for? Bring the car around.
8: Repent!
10: Yes, sir. Hey, get the car.
7: Take her outside and turn her loose.
8: Repent!
7: Wee Papa Boje, look, she cracked my windshield. That is it. Take her stock farm straight.
8: Repent!
7: Get there, bear fool. Eh? Look at what the woman did to my car.
3: Meanwhile, in Redemption Village, the Paramans find themselves once again in a crisis. They sit with their teenage daughter in Redemption Police Station.
11: So please run through the details again.
12: Why? She told you twice already. Why are you putting her through this?
13: Miriam, take it easy.
12: Oh, you shut up. You couldn't even keep her safe. Don't start with me.
11: Rape is a very serious allegation, ma'am. We have to make sure the young lady is not confused. She did agree to go to his hotel room.
12: What does that mean? She did not consent to have sex with him.
11: Miss Perryman, you admitted you accepted Reverend Stapleton's invitation to come to his room for a drink, and that you allowed him to kiss you.
14: Yes. But I didn't mean for it to go so far. He kept saying I was safe with him because he is a man of God.
11: Did you scream or try to leave the room?
14: I tried to leave, but he said I was asking for it, and he pushed me on the bed. I tried to get up, but, Daddy!
13: It's okay, baby. It's okay.
12: When are you going to arrest him?
11: He has already left Dominica, so we will have to extradite him.
13: Sarge, I'm hearing that he's done the same things to other girls from other villages. How could the authorities let him go?
11: The problem is evidence. Plus, some of those girls don't want to go public. Most of them, like Miss Perryman, waited too long to report it to us, so we couldn't get medical evidence.
12: I am not hearing what I need to hear, eh?
11: If your daughter had maybe screamed or fought, maybe if she had some bruises or was injured.
12: Injured? Really? Injured? She was raped, you fool!
13: Okay. We need to get our daughter home. Are you finished with the questions?
11: For now. There may be court at some point in the future, so you will need to prepare for that.
14: Mommy! No, I can't face that.
12: Let's get out of here before I lose my mind. Officer, you and this so-called system are just as bad as that rapist. You victimized my child all over again.
13: Miriam, let's go. We'll figure this out at home.
15: Redemption Road returns in a moment.
3: Pastor Delroy Johnson receives news that the prophetess Jael has been arrested. Making some phone calls, he finds out Jael has been locked up at the state prison at Stock Farm for well over a week without due process.
16: What happened, Delroy?
17: Well, it seems Jael, she go and confront Black. And she called him names and she apparently broke the windshield of his favorite car. And so Black security took her to Stock Farm. A week now she in a cell.
16: She break his windshield? Boy, that Jael there is something else, you know.
17: Yes, she's a handful. But she's mostly harmless, you know. Although she pushed my friend Felix Perryman off a cliff some years ago. But that was to teach him a lesson.
0: That's not funny, Delroy. She could have killed the man.
17: But he didn't die. And another time, Felix go and rent place to start a new church. Jael show up and start breaking windows, boy. Felix changed his mind one time with...
16: What kind of prophetess is that?
17: Well, Jael might be a little extreme in her methods, but she has the right intentions. Plus, she might not be all day upstairs.
0: You mean she have a screw loose?
16: Not loose. They're completely missing.
17: Sorry, Jael. I'm going to see Black. Maybe I can convince him to give Jael a pass.
16: Just be careful. Black even more crazy than that wretched woman.
17: I will. Thanks, Pops.
3: The overall mood in Redemption is subdued. By now, everyone knows that the daughter of former pastor Philip Sperryman has accused U.S. televangelist Powerman of rape. It makes the wound Marjon is suffering even more painful.
18: Good day, Marjon. Why are your shop still closed?
19: I don't have money to get more stock right now.
18: Sorry to hear that, Marjon, but what happened?
19: I don't have it again.
18: Wait a minute. Tell me you did not give that fake pastor your hard-earned money.
19: I wanted to show I have faith in God. So I empty the account.
18: You gave him everything?
19: Yes.
18: So how are you going to pay Matt Rogers the rent?
19: I don't know. I don't know.
18: Sorry to hear that, Marjon. I wish I could help. Sorry, okay? Sorry.
19: I don't know how God made that happen to me. All my little savings I give Power Man away. I don't even know what to do again.
18: We always have to be careful who we can trust, eh?
19: I don't know how to trust again. I am a good person. How God make that happen to me now?
18: It's okay, Marjon. It's okay. God is good.
0: Hello? Marjon?
19: Yes, Donna. Hi there. Donna, why God make that man fool me like that? No, I don't have no money left. What are I going to do?
0: Alas, Marjon, I'm sorry. Sometimes in our eagerness, we make decisions without seeking God's will. You have to be careful who you follow. Make sure what they say is the same as in the Bible.
19: But as if what he said was something like it was from the Bible.
0: Did you read it for yourself? Did you check?
19: Well, no. I only read my Bible on Sundays, but I pray every day.
0: You eat food every day or just on Sundays? You have to feed your soul the same way you feed your body. You must read God's word so that when the devil attacks or tempts you, you have the word of God as your sword. When people come to tell you their story, the Holy Spirit will bring back to your mind what you read in the Bible.
19: But it's not fear, Donna. I try so hard to have faith, and look what happened. I don't have no money left now. I don't have no children to help me, and I owe now.
0: Don't worry. I know Mommy is hard, but she wouldn't put you out. She will help you get back on your feet. And Robbie and I will help you too. We are all brethren in Christ. We are your family, Marjon.
19: God bless you, Donna.
3: Meanwhile, Pastor Johnson jumps into his old beat-up pickup truck and heads to the Capitol. Hopefully, the Prime Minister will see him.
20: Good afternoon. Is it possible for me to see the Prime Minister?
21: Good afternoon, sir. Do you have an appointment?
20: No. I'm hoping he'll see me if he's not too busy. Tell him it's an old friend.
21: Okay. PM, there's someone here to see you, sir. He says he's an old friend.
22: Old friend? I don't have friends, woman. Who's that?
21: What's your name, sir?
20: Johnson. Del.
22: Oh, hey, Johnson. You can come in.
20: Thank you.
22: Good to see you, Widowmaker. What do you want?
20: Good to see you too, Mr. Prime Minister.
22: Reginald is fine. I see that firm handshake of yours is still firm.
20: Thank you, sir. I mean, Reginald.
22: So what can I do for you? You finally changed your mind and decided to come and work for me? Or what? Huh?
20: No. I like being a pastor. I just need a favor.
22: If you say so. What kind of favor? What you need from me? What is so important?
20: I don't know how to ask this, so I'll just ask.
22: Come on, Johnson. I don't have all day. Spit it out.
20: Okay. Jael, the prophetess?
22: I know who Jael is. What about her?
20: Well, I was hoping you'd do me a favor and let her go. She...
22: What? Let her go? Why would I do that? You know what that woman did?
20: Yeah, I heard she broke your windshield.
22: That's not all. She had the nerve to call me son of a devil. Who she think she is?
20: I don't.
22: I am the Prime Minister of this country, for God's sake. All you people supposed to respect me.
20: You're right, but I don't think she meant any harm. She just gets a little carried away sometimes, but...
22: Carried away?
20: What if you really said to me? I'll make sure she stay away from you.
22: I don't know, Johnson. I don't want to look soft in front of my people. Besides, I already paid my debt to you. You out of favors at this point.
20: I understand that. But at least let her get a lawyer and give her a chance to plead her case in court, please.
22: Okay. I'll let her go this time.
20: Thank you, sir. Thank you. I'll leave now. Have a nice day.
22: Don't forget, keep her away from me. If she trespass on my property again, I will not be responsible for whatever happens to her.
20: Yes, sir. I understand. I'll go to Stock Farm and pick her up myself, and I'll explain the deal to her.
22: You better, or next time. Tell her, stay far away from me, Johnson. And remember, you owe me.
15: You've been listening to Redemption Road, our cast. Our narrator was Simone Matthew. Nika Muscardi played the young wife. Miriam Perriman was played by Lucy Hamlet. Felix Perriman was played by Ronald Deschamps. Carla Perriman was played by Kay Ito. Delroy Johnson was played by Cuthbert Joseph. Harry Johnson was played by Sam George. Reginald Black was played by Alex Bruno. Uncle Trevor was played by DJ Carl Sound Vibes. Morella Johnson was played by Catherine Dorset. Deacon White was played by Clayton Florent. Sister White was played by Paula Leitan LeBlanc. The Sergeant was played by S. Vidal. Donna was played by Delia Cuffy Weeks. Teacher Rose was played by Sharon Doraval. Thomas was played by Sam George. Redemption Road was written by Sam George and Nicole Georges Bennett. This is a work of fiction. Any resemblance to actual events or locales or persons living or dead is entirely coincidental. Join us next week for another episode of this compelling drama of despair and restoration through the grace and love of Jesus Christ. Redemption Road is a Life 101 radio.
1: You just heard Nicole Georges and Sam George. Up next, Joseph Niles with Hold On.

It's a song here. 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Amen. Bless God. Y'all ain't that deep. The song says, Jesus is the rock. How many know his ways never change? He don't act funny with you. You know how some of you all are. You're all in my face today and tomorrow you don't even know my name. But Jesus, he never changed. I feel the Holy Ghost. Jesus is. Look at your neighbor, say, neighbor, come on, let's have some more church in here. Look at him and say, he is the rock. Come on.

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1: Upon the altar, and he said, "Smite the lintel of the door, that the post may shake, and cut them in the head, all of them. And I will slay the last of them with a sword. He that fleeth of them shall not flee away, and he that escapeth of them shall not be delivered. Though they dig into hell, thence shall mine hand take them. Though they climb up to heaven, thence I will bring them down. And though they hide themselves in the top of Carmel, I will search and take them out thence. And though they be hid from my sight in the bottom of the sea, thence will I command the serpent, that he shall bite them. And though they go into captivity before their enemies, thence will I command the sword, and it shall slay them. And I will set mine eyes upon them for evil and not for good. And the Lord God of hosts is he that toucheth the land, and it shall melt. And all that dwell therein shall mourn, and it shall rise up wholly like a flood, and shall be drowned as by the flood of Egypt. It is he that buildeth his stories in the heaven, and hath founded his troop in the earth, he that calleth for the waters of the sea, and poureth them out upon the face of the earth. The Lord is his name. Are ye not as children of the Ethiopians unto me, O children of Israel? Saith the Lord, have not I brought up Israel out of the land of Egypt, and the Philistines from Kaphtor, and the Syrians from Kir? Behold, the eyes of the Lord God are upon the sinful kingdom, and I will destroy it from off the face of the earth, saving that I will not utterly destroy the house of Jacob, saith the Lord. For lo, I will command, and I will sift the house of Israel among all nations, like as corn is sifted in a sieve, yet shall not the least grain fall upon the earth. All the sinners of my people shall die by the sword, which say, the evil shall not overtake, nor prevent us. In that day will I raise up the tabernacle of David that is fallen, and close up the breaches thereof, and I will raise up his ruins, and I will build it as in the days of old, that they may possess the remnant of Edom, and of all the heathen which are called by my name, saith the Lord that doeth this. Behold, the days come, saith the Lord, that the plowman shall overtake the reaper, and the treader of grapes, him that soweth seed, and the mountains shall drop sweet wine, and all the hills shall melt. And I will bring again the captivity of my people of Israel, and they shall build the waste cities, and inhabit them. And they shall plant vineyards, and drink the wine thereof. They shall also make gardens, and eat the fruit of them. And I will plant them upon their land, and they shall no more be pulled up out of their land which I have given them, saith the Lord thy God."

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0: Right now it is 3:01 a.m. Coming your way, King James Version with Obadiah 1.
1: Thus saith the Lord God concerning Edom, we have heard a rumor from the Lord, and an ambassador is sent among the heathen. Arise ye, and let us rise up against her in battle. Behold, I have made thee small among the heathen. Thou art greatly despised. The pride of thine heart hath deceived thee, thou that dwellest in the clefts of the rock, whose habitation is high, that saith in his heart, who shall bring me down to the ground? Though thou exalt thyself as the eagle, and though thou set thy nest among the stars, thence will I bring thee down, saith the Lord. If thieves came to thee, if robbers by night, how art thou cut off? Would they not have stolen till they had enough? If the grape gatherers came to thee, would they not leave some grapes? How are the things of Esau searched out? How are his hidden things sought up? All the men of thy confederacy have brought thee even to the border. The men that were at peace with thee have deceived thee and prevailed against thee. They that eat thy bread have laid a wound under thee. There is none understanding in him. Shall I not in that day, saith the Lord, even destroy the wise men out of Edom, and understanding out of the mount of Esau? And thy mighty men, O Teman, shall be dismayed, to the end that

their affliction in the day of their calamity, nor have laid hands on their substance in the day of their calamity. Neither shouldest thou have stood in the crossway to cut off those of his that did escape, neither shouldest thou have delivered up those of his that did remain in the day of distress. For the day of the Lord is near upon all the heathen. As thou hast done, it shall be done unto thee. Thy reward shall return upon thine own head. For as ye have drunk upon my holy mountain, so shall all the heathen drink continually. Yea, they shall drink, and they shall swallow down, and they shall be as though they had not been. But upon Mount Zion shall be deliverance, and there shall be holiness, and the house of Jacob shall possess their possessions. And the house of Jacob shall be a fire, and the house of Joseph a flame, and the house of Esau for stubble, and they shall kindle in them and devour them, and there shall not be any remaining of the house of Esau, for the Lord has spoken it. And they of the south shall possess the mount of Esau, and they of the plain the Philistines, and they shall possess the fields of Ephraim, and the fields of Samaria, and Benjamin shall possess Gilead, and the captivity of this host of the children of Israel shall possess that of the Canaanites, even unto Zarephath. And the captivity of Jerusalem, which is Sepharad, shall possess the cities of the south. And savers shall come up on Mount Zion to judge the mount of Esau, and the kingdom shall be

0: I'm not ashamed to confess it, man. 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Hallelujah.
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1: How great and magnificent is the name of my King of Kings, Jesus. 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
1: The Holy Spirit to fill this place. Come on, let's worship the Lord. 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
1: God is good, Pastor Clyde shouted. All the time, the people shouted back. The band struck up another impossibly loud praise song, and soon everybody was shouting and waving to the calypso rhythm. Roll light this part of church. He clapped his hands and sang and admired Thomas's skill on the drums. Thomas was so good he could probably play for a carnival band. Roll felt convicted for this thought and said a quick sorry to Jesus. Of course, Thomas was right where he belonged, using his talents for the Lord. Pastor Clyde signaled to the praise team to change the tempo as he moved into the reflective part of the service. The mood of the service changed to reverence. Hands raised to the air in supplication. Bodies swayed slowly from left to right. All eyes closed, all hearts open. Ask the Holy Spirit to come now and touch you, Pastor Clyde said softly into his microphone. This was the part of church Roll did not like. He swayed with the other kids from his Sunday school class and closed his eyes. He prayed and then waited, but as usual, nothing happened. He opened his eyes as an older woman began to speak in tongues. Yes, sister, speak to us, Pastor Clyde said with eyes screwed tightly shut and head shaking slowly from side to side. The woman went on for some time until Roll began to think she was having a different kind of visitation, the not good kind. However, soon after that she stopped, and then one of the deacon's wives began the interpretation. Praise God, for he is merciful, she began. Yes, the people declared as one. The interpretation was much shorter, to Roll's relief. He sat between his two closest friends from Sunday school class, Andre and Agnes. Agnes looked very pretty today, dressed in a velvet green dress some relative had sent her from overseas. Maybe they didn't know how hot it was under a tent. Her face was shiny already, and there were still hours to go. He wasn't faring much better himself. He was sweating under the freshly ironed and starched cotton collar of his long-sleeved dress shirt. Sometimes he wished church only went for an hour, like the other church his school friends went to. They went in, said some prayers, had communion, crossed themselves, and then went home. Something was happening behind him at the back of the tent. He turned, like everyone else, and his jaw dropped. His mother, who was never late, was just arriving, holding hands with the prophet, the crazy street character who screamed at everybody and constantly misquoted scriptures, the prophet who walked for miles barefoot, slept on the street, and probably ate out of the garbage. Agnes and Andre were wide-eyed, and Roll wished he was anywhere but there. His mother marched the prophet up to the altar. The prophet looked like how Roll felt. In fact, he looked worse. His wild eyes darted over the congregation and his mouth moved wordlessly. His whole posture was of someone seeking to flee at the first opportunity. "Brothers and sisters," Roll's mother said a little breathlessly, "all of you know that this man is the one we call the prophet." "Yes, yes," the people murmured. "Well, you know, and I know, he is not a real prophet. He is a false prophet," she said in a matter-of-fact tone. "True, true," the people murmured. The prophet flinched and tried to haunch his tall, sparse frame into a smaller ball of humanity. Roll wished his mother would stop embarrassing him, the man, and herself. But it was about to get worse. Oh, so much worse. She took a deep breath and announced, "This man's real name is Robert Johnson Windsor, and he is my distant cousin." Agnes gasped, and then she, Andre, and the other kids burst out into stifled titters. Roll stared at the dirt floor and wondered if it would be kind enough to swallow him whole. The prophet stayed for the service. He let the church's senior staff lay hands on him and pray for his deliverance. Then he sat quietly while Pastor Clyde gave his sermon. At first, "Moses knew they must slay the lamb to take away the sins of the people for the adultery and the fornication and the riotous living," Pastor Clyde shouted. "You are one good preacher," the prophet shouted back. Roll covered his face with one hand and sank deeper into his chair. People chuckled, and Pastor Clyde gave an indulgent smile. "Christ is the Lamb of God. We don't have to fear death. Christ has come to take away the sins of the world," Pastor Clyde continued. "Yes, everything you say is true," the prophet called out with equal vigor. This went on for another 10 minutes, with Pastor Clyde slowly losing control of his service. He gripped the podium and hollered all the louder. The prophet's running commentary echoed back even stronger. People walking on the road next to the tent stopped to see what the extra yelling was about. Roll's mother was obviously distressed, and she tried to shush the prophet, but he had lost his shyness and was back to being a loudmouth crazy man. He really seemed to be enjoying himself. Pastor Clyde gave up and closed the service about 40 minutes earlier than usual. Roll's mother was mortified, but decided that this was just one of the burdens of saving a lost soul. The prophet stood as the last hymn began and smiled tenderly at Roll's mother, revealing surprisingly good teeth. "Nice to see you, Lucille. You'll grow up real nice and everything," he said. "Robert, stay with us. You don't need to live on the road. You have family," she urged. Roll held his breath in horror. "It's okay. God watch over me anywhere I pass," the prophet replied, gathering his robes with a dignity Roll had to admire. He turned to leave, walking towards the back of the tent with his head held high. Just as he was about to go through the flaps, he turned and called out to Pastor Clyde, who was still trying to recover. "Thank you, Pastor, for a wonderful service. I like this church. It's a nice church." Pastor Clyde gave a faltering smile, but it fell away completely as the prophet swept through the flaps with a parting shot. "See you next Sunday!"

Good morning. This is Sister Mavis welcoming you to Follow the Light, or daily Bible reading, reflection, and prayer. Today we'll be reading several verses in Acts chapter 7, 8, and 9. So we'll begin with Acts chapter 7, verse 57 to 60. Acts chapter 8, verse 1 to 3. And Acts chapter 9, verse 1 to 22. Here begins the reading of the Word of God from Acts chapter 8. Acts chapter 7, and here's where we'll begin at verse 57. Then they cried out with a loud voice, stopped their ears, and ran at him with one accord. And they cast him out of the city and stoned him. And the witnesses laid down their clothes at the feet of a young man named Saul. Now Saul was consenting to his death. This is chapter 8. At the time, a great persecution arose against the church, which was at Jerusalem, and they were all scattered throughout the regions of Judea and Samaria, except the apostles. And devout men carried Stephen to his burial and made great lamentation over him. As for Saul, he made havoc of the church, entering every house and dragging off men and women, committing them to prison. We'll continue in chapter 9 from verse 1. Then Saul, still breathing threats and murder against the disciples of the Lord, went to the high priest and asked for letters from him to the synagogues of Damascus, so that if he found any who were of the way, whether men or women, he might bring them bound to Jerusalem. As he journeyed, he came near Damascus, and suddenly a light shone around him from heaven. Then he fell to the ground and heard a voice saying to him, Saul, Saul, why are you persecuting me? And he said, Who are you, Lord? And the Lord said, I am Jesus, whom you are persecuting. It is hard for you to kick against the goads. So he, trembling and astonished, said, Lord, what do you want me to do? The Lord said to him, Arise and go into the city, and you will be told what you must do. And the men who journeyed with him stood speechless, hearing a voice, but seeing no one. Then Saul arose from the ground, and when he opened his eyes, he saw no one. But they led him by the hand and brought him into Damascus. And he was there 3 days without sight, and neither ate nor drank. Now there was a certain disciple at Damascus named Ananias. And to him the Lord said in a vision, Ananias. And he said, Here I am, Lord. So the Lord said to him, Arise and go to the street called Straight, and inquire at the house of Judah for one called Saul of Tarsus. For behold, he is praying. And in a vision, he has seen a man named Ananias coming in and putting his hand on him so he might receive his sight. Then Ananias answered, Lord, I have heard from many about this man, how much

The Lord Jesus, who appeared to you on the road as you came, has sent me that you may receive your sight and be filled with the Holy Spirit. Immediately there fell from his eyes something like scales, and he received his sight at once, and he arose and was baptized. So when he had received food, he was strengthened. Then Saul spent some days with the disciples at Damascus. Immediately preached the Christ in the synagogues that he is the Son of God. Excuse me. Then all who heard were amazed and said, "Is this not he who destroyed those who called on this name in Jerusalem and has come here for that purpose, so that he might bring them bound to the chief priests?" But Saul increased all the more in strength and confounded the Jews who dwelt in Damascus, proving that this Jesus is the Christ. This is the word of the Lord. Father, please bless the reading of your word to our hearts. For your name's sake. Amen. We read the scripture from the New King James Version, just in case you are following and you would want to research for your own selves. We have been looking at the least, people who felt that they were the least, and people say were the least. This is Saul the Apostle, and here is his self-description. "I am the least of the apostles, the very least of all the saints, and the chief or worst of sinners." And I've placed the references there in Ephesians, Corinthians, and Timothy for you to look at. Could you imagine your reaction and response if someone said that about you? How do you describe yourself? Is your description accurate or just socially correct? Do you believe you can present this description to God and he will endorse it? How does God see you? The Apostle Paul, you know, people would think that his name was changed to Paul, that Saul was changed to Paul. But when I researched, what I recognized is that Saul had two names on birth. He had the Hebrew name Shaul, S-H-A-U-L, which means Saul in Hebrew. And he had a Jewish name, that was his Jewish name. And he had Paul or Paulus, which in Latin, which was his Roman name. And he was given that Roman name because he was a Roman citizen from Tarsus. So he was Saul in Hebrew and Paul in Roman, Latin. Saul, we know, he was a murderer. He was one who persecuted the church. He was bent on destroying all who followed the Lord Jesus Christ. And in that time, they called it the way. He was on a rampage to suppress the gospel and the growth of the church. We remember, if we read in Acts 7, 57 to 58, when Stephen was preaching and he was so fervent in what he was doing. And they decided to stone him. And Saul was right there where they laid the clothes at his feet. He was a young man, and that is Acts 7, 57 to 58. This Saul was the most unlikely candidate and the last person anyone expected God to call and use for the expansion of his kingdom. Let us examine Saul's record. He was consenting to Stephen's death. Great persecution arose against the church, and the believers were scattered throughout the regions of Judea and Samaria, except the apostles. The apostles stayed. When they carried Stephen to be buried, Saul was the one, the word of God says in Acts 8, 1-3, who made havoc of the church, entering every house and dragging off men and women, committing them to prison. But God threw him down in Acts 9, 5-6 on the road to Damascus, blinded him. Saul responded in fear, very respectfully asking, "Who are you, Lord?" And the Lord said, "I'm Jesus whom you're persecuting." Paul, trembling and astonished, said, "Lord, what do you want me to do?" Saul's life was transformed. The former arrogant, pompous man, now fully convinced that he was led where God wanted him to go. He was ready to fulfill his God-given purpose. He was prepared to suffer death, imprisonment, and hardship for the sake of the gospel. The question is, was Paul received as soon as he went to Ananias?

0: or they would look at us. We have to prove by our transformed lives that we are who we say we are. Ananias took Jesus at his word. He baptized John. Saul, and he called him Brother Saul. Transformed from Saul to from ordinary murderer Saul to Brother Saul. Let us remember, when we reach the end of ourselves, we who may consider ourselves the least among God's people are chosen vessels of God. God can choose us by his grace and his mercy have chosen us. And we can see, as the Apostle Paul said in 1 Corinthians 15:9 and 10, I am the least, but by the grace of God, I am what I am. And his grace towards me is not in vain. My past has been erased with just one touch from God. May you be encouraged today as we go on serving God. Let us pray. Father, today we are thankful to you for your love, your grace, and your mercy. Father, thank you that just as you transformed Saul, you and dear Father, erase this past, you can transform us with one touch from you, as this song by Kirk Franklin says, my past has been erased with just one touch from you. You have changed everything, my pain and everything. Your blood has made me new. Oh, Lamb of God, so true, I surrender to you. Jesus, my life I give, my heart I give, my all. Oh, dear Father God, today I pray that each one of us would recognize that we our insecurities, our weaknesses, our inabilities, our incompetence, dear Father God, we in ourselves will never measure up, Lord. But with you, dear Father God, transforming us and giving us all that we need, you have already said in your word, to that pertains to us living godly lives, that we would choose to live for you. We will choose to serve you, dear Father God, the least of all, dear Father God, you can use, dear Father God, to bring honor and glory to your name. Dear Father God, we be willing, dear Father God, to say, even as the Apostle Paul says, for me to live is Christ and to die is gain. Take full and absolute control of our lives, we pray. Thank you, dear Father God, for healing. Thank you for comforting us in mourning. Thank you, dear Father God, for supplying all our needs. Thank you, Lord, for choosing us as vessels of honor, ready and willing to do your bidding. Have your way, we pray in Jesus' name with thanksgiving. Amen. Have a wonderful, wonderful day. Remember, God loves you and I love you. I'm praying for you and your family. Thank you for praying for me and for praying for my family. God bless you.
1: Let us run with endurance the race that is set before us. Looking to Jesus, the founder and perfecter of our faith.
2: Let's see. A king dreams of a giant statue and wants to know what it means. Then Daniel forecasts the rest of history. Heavy stuff indeed. And this dream predicts a united Europe at the time of Christ's return. A Europe we're seeing form today. From the Moody Church in Chicago, this is Running to Win with Dr. Erwin Lutzer, whose clear teaching helps us make it across the finish line. Erwin Lutzer is in a series on seven signs of Christ's return. We're learning about sign number two, Europe reunited, and from Daniel chapter 2, about King Nebuchadnezzar's dream.
3: In the time of those kings, the God of heaven will set up a kingdom that will never be destroyed, nor left to another people. It will crush all those kingdoms and bring them to the end, but it itself will endure forever. You know what Daniel's saying? He's saying, King, you had a vision that really began from when you're ruling all the way to the end of time till the return of Jesus Christ. The stone that is cut out of the mountain is Jesus. And Jesus comes. When does he come? When it says, verse 44, at the time of those kings, when there is a 10-nation confederacy, roughly united, it is at that time that Christ comes. Now, everyone that I know and have read agrees that when it talks about the legs of iron, that is the Roman Empire that followed the Grecian Empire. It is the Roman Empire. And yet, Rome is no longer in existence today as the Roman Empire. And what do we have? We have, however, an expansion. extension, an extension of those legs in toes that are mixed with iron and clay, and it's during those days that Christ comes. There's really no way to interpret this except to say that there's a gap of time here, that the Roman Empire has to be revived. The legs of iron perhaps took place in ancient Rome during the centuries that Rome ruled, but there is still a future time when that empire is going to have 10 toes, 10 kings, because that's the time that Christ is going to come back and establish his kingdom. Now, you know, what about the Roman Empire? You know that it existed for centuries, and according to Edward Gibbon, who wrote The Rise and Fall of the Roman Empire, he says that there is some disagreement as to when Rome fell, because it really disintegrated from within. And so historians date it variously, but the Roman Empire has kind of, what shall we say, fallen apart. Now, it's been fragmented, but interestingly, during this 10-toe stage, the book of Revelation has something to say about this, too. You know, it would take too long to show all the parallels and how they fit in, so I'm just going to read a verse to you. Because what this verse is going to show is that these 10 kings are going to get together not by force, but voluntarily. It's going to be a voluntary federation of 10 states. This is what it says. And now the imagery is not 10 toes, but it's 10 horns. The 10 horns that you saw are 10 kings who have not yet received a kingdom, but who for 1 hour will receive, that means a brief period of time, will receive authority as kings along with the beast. They have one purpose, and it is to give their power and authority to the beast. They give the power and the authority to the beast, and the Bible says they make war against the Lamb. Notice that these 10 toes, by the way, as we shall see in the next message when we talk about the rise of Antichrist, this is where he's going to come from, is among those 10 nation confederacy. But you'll notice it says they give their power to the beast. It isn't forced upon them. And because they are iron mixed with clay, you'll notice it says in Daniel, they are united, and yet they're not really united. They're maintaining some kind of identity. But it's during those days the Lord will come. Now, let me just simply remind you of the fact that historically, people have always tried to revive the old Roman Empire. We go back to the days of Charlemagne, Charles the Great. He was in St. Peter's Basilica, you remember, on Christmas Day in the year 800, and the Pope surreptitiously, you know, I don't use that word often, but I love it. I'm going to say it again. The Pope surreptitiously came and put the crown on his head and said, "I need you." And Charles the Great became the beginning of what is sometimes called the Holy Roman Empire, which Voltaire says was neither Roman nor holy, nor was it an empire. But he became the civil head. He tried to unify Europe, and the Holy Roman Empire never really unified Europe. They were all independent states, but there was a rough kind of unification. And how long did that last? Nearly 1,000 years, until the time of Napoleon in 1806. So you have the year 800 to 1800. That is 1,000 years. The Holy Roman Empire had this rough, fragmented existence. Now, after Napoleon, of course, it broke apart, and you have the end of the First Reich. That's the German word for kingdom. When I was growing up, we used to always say the Lord's Prayer in German. Dein Reich komme, your kingdom come. That's the First Reich. Years go by, and 1871, Kaiser Wilhelm is crowned in the Hall of Mirrors in France, despite the French. Bismarck had Kaiser Wilhelm I crowned there in France. And why is he called Kaiser? The German word, Caesar. He is Caesar Wilhelm. The intention was to revive the Roman Empire and to finally unify Europe. If it takes war, let it be war, but let us unite Europe together in one. Well, you know, of course, that failed after Germany lost World War I, 1918. And then there was another man who arose, and this other man was Adolf Hitler, and Hitler began what was known as the Third Reich. The Third Reich, the third attempt now, major attempt since ancient Rome collapsed, to unify all of Europe. And he always said that he was beginning a Reich that would last 1,000 years. He knew that Charlemagne had not really accomplished it because the empire was too loosely federated, but he thought he could begin something that would last for 1,000 years. It lasted 12 years and 6 months. Now, today, do we begin to see this voluntary association of states in Europe coming together, not with war yet, but with a federation, a sense of voluntary, the scripture says, giving their authority? Some people have thought it would be the European common market. We don't know. There's always some danger in trying to read the present trends into what we are seeing. But let me give you some ideas as to how I think Europe will look under the unification that is described here in the book of Daniel. First of all, we can expect some kind of geographic unity. The rough outline of the old Roman Empire. It doesn't have to be the exact boundaries because those boundaries even changed. But roughly speaking, and that included parts of North Africa, even some of England, Southern Europe, and all of those countries that were roughly the Roman Empire, we can expect them to be unified, at least in a general sense, as the nations give their authority and their power. Secondly, we can also expect economic unity. Economic unity. Back in 1988, The Economist said, "Lo, a central bank for Europe." And it predicted the day when Europe would have a single European currency. A single European currency. Well, wouldn't you know that on January the 4th, 1999, some 12 years or so later, what do we have? We have the euro. And you have the euro bringing Europe together in that economic powerhouse that will be important for its survival. And what you find is now trade happens more easily. Tourism is easier. It's going to be because all that you need to do is to change your money once. And then you can go from France and Germany and the different countries which now belong to this federated union. Time magazine had its lead cover story entitled "The Future of Money." And Time said that the day is going to come when cash will no longer be needed. That it is much better to have what they called electronic cash that can be sent, and therefore all transactions can be known. You can't have drug dealership where there's thousands of dollars passing in cash under the table. But what you can do is to make sure that all transactions, therefore, are done on a computer. And it's going to be so much easier, so much better, so much faster, and so much more accurate. Now, we're going to discuss that in the next message when I talk about the rise of the Antichrist. But we can expect in Europe today economic unity. Political unity. I came from the National Religious Broadcasters meeting less than a month ago, and in the final banquet, my wife and I sat with a correspondent from England and also a representative from Germany. And it was interesting to hear the two of them discuss something, namely, now that Europe is having a central currency, are they also going to have a central government? Is there some place where this loose federation is finally going to have a clearinghouse? And the feeling is beginning to grow that a country, when you have 10 or 12 or 15 different countries all using the same currency, you need some kind of centralized economic control. And central economic control means a central government. It's interesting that the conversation, I had not thought of that, but that's what they were talking about. So we can expect political unity. We can expect military unity because wherever there is wealth that is concentrated, that wealth, of course, must always be protected. And so Europe has this. Now, this was the dream of Eisenhower. Eisenhower talked about the day when there would be the United States of Europe, he said. And the scripture says that when you have that 10-nation confederacy, it is then that Jesus Christ will appear. 7 signs of Christ's return. Possibly one of the signs is what is happening before our eyes as Europe begins to come together. Well, my friend, this is Pastor Lutzer, and I want to emphasize that when it comes to prophecy, it is best to say much too little than a little too much. Predictions have been made throughout the centuries, and many of them have failed. So it's best for us to simply wait to see what God does, but this much we do know: eventually the world is going to come together, and Antichrist is going to rule, but his rule is going to be very brief. Well, until all these events unfold, we want to run the race of life successfully. That's why we're making available for you a book entitled Failure, the Back Door to Success. It explains how that Adam and Eve, they committed the greatest failure, the greatest wrong decision, but even then, God gave them grace. Satan cannot keep God from giving grace. For a gift of any amount, this book can be yours, and I believe it will encourage you in your spiritual journey. Read it and pass it along to others.
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1: There is the Antichrist. He's still yet future. We'll be talking about him tonight. But anyone who is Antichrist, anti-Jesus, is an Antichrist as well, but not the Antichrist. So there's a Antichrist. Maybe you're here tonight, you're watching, and you hate everything about Jesus. You are of the spirit of Antichrist. There is a day coming when the spirit of Antichrist, with Satan's working power, will produce the Antichrist. And that is an actual, real person, as we shall see.
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Friends, the Bible tells us that there are coming days that is going to be filled with evil. And the Bible talks about the days coming of the Antichrist. The Bible speaks about the spirit of the Antichrist, which is now in the world in which you and I live in, where evil is permeating people's lives. The Bible says that there are those who are false prophets and false teachers that are of the Antichrist. And then the Bible speaks about a particular time coming where the days of the Antichrist will so infiltrate that there's going to be a coming world leader known in the Bible as the Antichrist. He's going to be the instead of Christ. He's going to be the one who's pretending to be Christ. But everything about him will be deceptive, and those who are aligned with him will be of deception. And so you and I are living in an age of increasing deception. How are we going to know the truth from the false? Now, I personally believe that we will escape the actual revelation of the Antichrist, the man. That's my conviction. But we are living in the days, the fog, that illusion of this is good, but in reality it is bad. Or this is bad, but in reality it's good. The Bible warns about a time like this. So grab your Bibles and dive into this study about the future, Bible prophecy, the days of the Antichrist. And let's find out what God's Word says so that we need not fear, because our faith is greater that's in Jesus Christ than any spirit of the Antichrist that's in the world. One of the things right

0: Antichrist, or, you know, what is Antichrist? And it's something that is not a secret to the world around us, but true knowledge of the Word of God is still something that is somewhat unknown to far too many people. And we're going to try to fix that. John chapter 14, verse 29. This is what I want you to have embossed on your heart and mind always regarding Bible prophecy. When somebody says to you, I don't want to hear it, you need to tell them this. Jesus said, and now I have told you before it comes, that when it does come to pass, you, there it is, those three words, you may believe. Prophecy is an evangelistic tool that a lot of people miss out on. God is the only one in the Bible. God is the only one in all of humanity. God is the only one. There's only one God who says, I'm the God that tells the future in advance. I've written it down, given it to you, so that you might believe. When we talk about the days of the Antichrist, what it is, who he is, and what role does it play in the world, we talked about number one, and that is the war for the souls of mankind. The war. There is a war that the Bible makes very clear that you and I are in the midst of a battle, and the origin of that battle is Satan's attempt to, how about this, for the lack of a better term, Satan's attempt to inflict pain upon God, the God that he could not dethrone, you'll see this tonight, the God that he could not defeat, the God that he could not outdo, the God who is all great and he is not. What is left to this incredibly dark, sinister personality that is known as Lucifer or the devil or Satan or the dragon or Apollyon? We could go on and on. Who is this devil, and why doesn't he just give up once Christ rose again from the dead? And the answer is, there's no reason for him to give up so long as there's one human still alive that he can twist and that he can steal from the heart of God. Think about it. Satan is defeated. The Bible says he's defeated. Whatever authority he manipulates in your life, it's either A, you've opened the door for him to come in, and there's a lot of ways to do that. People, don't do that. Don't do those things. Probably the most prevalent thing today, one is always there, the other one is rivaling it, and a demonic open door to let satanic powers in is pornography. Money has always been one of his greatest tools of all. Because remember this, everybody. Unlike pornography, pornography is evil and immoral. Money is amoral. Do you know what I mean by that? Amoral. Money has no morality. You can use money for great things, or you can use it for bad things, or you can use it for nothing things. Money has no morality. It's the possessor of it that dictates its morality. Are you tracking with me? Evils. People think, well, you know, it's just pornography. It is a demonically energized power that Satan utilizes to go through the screen and into your life. And he takes up residence. He will set up camp. He will dig his heels in. And there's a lot of other things. Of course, pharmakei, which is the Bible's word for drugs, hallucinogenics, drinking, drunkenness, the list goes on and on, but he seeks to inflict deception upon humans so that he can hurt the heart of God. That says something about your value, all of you. That says something about who you are. Satan hates you so much. You know how we walk around saying, God loves you, God loves you, God. Maybe we should say this also. Satan hates your guts. That'll wake people up, and it is true. He wants you destroyed. And so he's always plotting and planning. And we remember this. In 1 John chapter 2, verse 18, John says, little children, it is the last hour. And as you've heard that the Antichrist is coming, even now many Antichrists have come, by which we know it is the last hour. So there is the Antichrist. He's still yet future. We'll be talking about him tonight. But anyone who is anti-Christ, anti-Jesus, is an antichrist as well, but not the antichrist. So there's a antichrist. Maybe you're here tonight, you're watching, and you hate everything about Jesus, or you resist him, or you can't, whatever it is, you are of the spirit of antichrist. There is a day coming when the spirit of antichrist, with Satan's working power, will produce the antichrist. And that is an actual, real person, as we shall see. 1 John chapter 2, verse 22 says, "Who is a liar but he who denies that Jesus is the Christ or Messiah? He is Antichrist, who denies the Father and the Son." Wow, that's heavy. You know, look, I know people who deny the Son, but they think they have the Father. The Bible says that belief system is of the Antichrist, and they are walking as Antichrist in this world. 1 John 4, verse 3, "And every spirit," that's what is being spoken out of someone, anyone, any one of us, "and every spirit," so are you speaking by the Holy Spirit or by some other spirit, "that does not confess that Jesus Christ has come in the flesh is not of God." Well, that just puts a big kibosh on the Gnostics and those who say that Jesus was an apparition, that Jesus was a ghost or a phantom. You know, that's a very popular theology. Isn't it beautiful? 2,000 years ago, the Bible said, if anybody says that Jesus did not come in the flesh, is of the Antichrist spirit, which we have heard was coming and is now already in the world. 2 John chapter 1, verse 7 says, "For many deceivers have gone out into the world who do not confess Jesus Christ as coming in the flesh." This is a deceiver and an antichrist. And by deception, he will produce, so to speak, disciples in his own image. They are deceivers. They are antichrists. But his crowning glory, Satan, will be his producing of the antichrist. Truth will be the only weapon against deception. Please mark that down. Truth will be the only thing against deception, and it's the only hope that you have. Please don't let me, being a mere mortal, in the words that I'm saying, be lost in translation. What I just said is eternal truth, and I want to say it again. Truth will be, every day more and more, truth every day will be your greatest weapon against deception. And the truth is God's words. Friends, listen up, young and old. More Bible knowledge, the wiser you'll be regarding the things of this world, and you will walk in the light as he is in the light, and you will not be deceived. That's the guarantee of the Bible. Those are not my words. That is the guarantee of the Bible. The scripture says that in the coming days, when I say days, and in the coming era, the coming times in which we live in, which will increase. Listen to what the Bible says. The Bible says that such deception will arise of such magnitude that, I'm inserting this part now, that you and I, we can't even imagine. That deception will be so great that if it were possible, the very elect of God would be deceived. Translation. Deception is going to be so powerful that if it were possible. What does that mean? It means it's not possible. God's own children would be deceived. Thank God. Did you hear that? God's kids, who are really his kids, cannot be deceived. If you're a child of God tonight, you cannot be deceived. The Holy Spirit will not allow it. That's just going to increase. If somebody wants to defend, well, you know, I was deceived in this. You may have been not enlightened. You may not have understood. Maybe you were coming to faith and now you are. Hallelujah. Praise the Lord. But if somebody were to say, no, you know what? I disagree with that. Deception. We need to handle it this other way. Watch out about that. Don't let anyone pull you away from the basics of Christianity. And so the truth will be the only weapon against deception. And we'll start 2 Thessalonians chapter 2. Everybody, will you mark this down? Very simple rule in biblical interpretation when we come to 1st and 2nd Thessalonians. Thessalonica still existing today, one of the oldest cities in the world. You can go in vacation and go visit Thessalonica. It's spectacular. It's beautiful. That said, when Paul the Apostle went through there, he spent 3 weeks there, and he gave them, of course, the gospel. A church started and many disciples, and he wrote to them first Thessalonians, and then later, well over a year later, he wrote to them 2 Thessalonians. Simple rule. Listen, 1 Thessalonians deals with the things of the rapture because the rapture comes first to the church. Just mark it down. Even if you don't believe it, just write it down. Watch what happens. Go prove it wrong. 1 Thessalonians deals with first things first. Regarding the church, when's Jesus coming back? That's what 1 Thessalonians talks about. 2 Thessalonians deals with the second coming of Christ, that is his physical return to earth. Very simple. If you understand that simple little rule in your interpretation, it would go so much easier. We are in 2 Thessalonians 2, beginning to verse 3. Let no one deceive you by any means, for that day will not come unless the falling away comes first, and the man of sin is revealed, the son of perdition. Mark it. He's the Antichrist. That's one of his names. Who opposes and exalts himself above all that is called God or that is worshiped, so that he sits as God in the temple of God, showing himself that he is God. Wow. Do you remember? Listen to this. Do you not remember that when I was still with you, I told you these things? You know what verse 5 means? Verse 5 means that when I made my first visit to you back in the days of 1 Thessalonians, do you remember I told you all about this stuff? Isn't that amazing? That Paul told them about. Are you listening?
1: Yes.
0: 2,000 years ago, Paul told them about this stuff regarding the second coming. And not only the second coming, but there's going to be one who's going to be the ultimate deceiver that is going to arise in the last days. Why would he say that 2,000 years ago if it wasn't important? It's important, folks. It's amazing. Verse 6. And now you know what is restraining that he, the son of perdition, may be revealed in his own time. For the mystery of lawlessness is already at work. Only he who now restrains will do so until he, notice this, personal pronoun. So whoever he is who's restraining is holding back this evil one, the son of perdition, he is taken out of the way. So when whoever the, what and who the restrainer is, will someday be taken out of the way. It doesn't say he leaves. I believe he's talking about the Holy Spirit. He steps out of the way. That's all. And then the lawless one, notice, then the lawless one will be revealed, whom the Lord will consume with the breath of his mouth and destroy with the brightness of his coming. That's the second coming. The coming of the lawless one is according to the working of Satan, with all power, signs, and lying wonders. Boy, we don't have the time to get into what that means. But let me tell you, without truth and without the Holy Spirit in you, you and I would fall to every one of those manifestations by pure deception. Only the Holy Spirit can protect you and the truth of God. What a tremendous thing. And with all unrighteous deception among those who are perishing. Wow. Because why? How come why? Because they did not receive the love of the truth, which means every one of us need to check our own hearts. If we did, have we received the love of the truth? That's the question. Amen. That they might be saved. They didn't want to be saved. They didn't want anything to do with God. They wanted to do their own thing. They didn't see their life to be a life given to God. They saw a life to be lived for themselves. And so he goes on to say that in verse 11, and for this reason, God will send them strong delusion. So God will remove reason from them. Why? Because that's their judgment. People, keep the verse up. If I'm standing in wet cement, what should I do?
2: Get out.
0: What if I stand here till this time tomorrow? I'm done. If you stand rejecting a personal relationship with Christ and you keep rejecting and you keep rejecting, there's a day that the cement sets. What happens to these people in the last days who are possibly, quite possibly, living right now tonight, and they will not come to the love of the truth? They don't want it. They refuse. For this reason, God will send them strong delusion that they should believe the lie. The Antichrist, something, somehow, there's going to be a lie that is going to be released upon the world, and the world is going to go for it. Wow. That they all may be condemned who did not believe the truth, but had pleasure in unrighteousness. Folks, those are terrifying verses. That should get your attention. Those are future events. That has not yet happened. This should be our mode of operation no matter what. And that is to tell people about the love of God. And the fact that God has written us this flawless book to such detail that it boggles our minds. This is stuff that's real, and it's in the Bible, and it's coming.
2: It's a love story.
0: Exactly what Lee just said. Let God love you. That's let Him love you. Talk to Him. If you don't believe any of this tonight, go home and get alone. And say, if you're really out there, if you are really listening to me right now, if you're for real, let me know. Can you do that?
1: Yes.
0: Do it. You watch and see. Heavenly Father, we praise you that you've given us Bible prophecy to prepare us in evangelism, to prepare us with comfort, to prepare us in so many ways, but to also cause us to be people who can bring comfort to a generation of people who do not know the Word of God, and they're here. And they don't know that you know the future before it ever happens, because you are the God outside of time. And you've written it down in advance. And we all look like we know what we're talking about, but we're just plagiarizing everything that you gave us. So, Lord, tonight I pray for each and every one of us that we would make very sure that Jesus Christ, God incarnate, born into this world as prophesied to save us from ourselves and from sin. And in Him is eternal life. Even so, come quickly, Lord Jesus, we pray. And all God's people said, amen. God bless you as we close. Friends, listen, a great friend of mine, Dr. Ed Heinzen, who is now with Jesus, would always say, God did not give us Bible prophecy to scare us, but to prepare us. And if you are forewarned, then you are forearmed. You're ready. You're strong. And so, listen, this teaching, a lot of people don't want to hear this. But the truth of the matter is, if I know that I'm living in a time of deception, and I've got the Word of God as my guide and my sure foundation, I don't have to worry. So the Word of God will prepare us to be able to discern, to find out what's true and what's false in the world in which I'm living in. It will also prepare me on how to discern what's coming on the horizon. God's Word is all we need. We just want to make sure that we're yielded to His Word. And so check this out. The Bible tells us in 1 John chapter 4, verse 4, that greater is He that is in us than he that is in the world. It's a reference to the power of the Holy Spirit in your life to keep you safe from deception using the Word of God versus the spirit of the Antichrist that is in the world to bring about deception. And listen, Satan's very cunning. He's very slick. He will not deceive you so blatantly. That's obvious. He will deceive you very subtly in a very, very small degree. You could experience this in your own life most often. You can also experience it in the church that you're attending, maybe by what's being taught or not taught. Very, very practical, the enemy is to deceive you. But glory be to God. Jesus said, if it were possible, my very elect would be deceived, which makes it impossible for the very elect to be deceived. I trust that that's you. Friend, at jackhibbs.com, there's much more teaching, And there are much more resources there available for you to grow in your walk with Jesus Christ. God bless you until we get together again.
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0: bigger and bigger waves, and getting, and also working with the surfers, getting closer and closer, because you really want to be like inches from the surfer when they go by you to get the really cool shots.
1: Filming in giant waves takes guts, but Mike's bravery extends beyond the waves. He saved a fellow diver's life with devastating consequences for himself.
0: So I got him out of the current, and then I knew that, hey, we were going to run out of air any second. And basically, we had to go rush to the surface. My nephew was with me, and all of a sudden, I told him, hey, I can't feel my feet. And I was paralyzed, yeah.
1: How Mike's drive to get back behind the camera pushed him to carry on. That's Outlook after the news.
2: BBC News with Danielle Yawovetska. At least 33 people are reported to have been killed in a Russian strike on a bus in the eastern Ukrainian city of Kramatorsk. 18 people were wounded in the attack, which took place on a street where two buses were operating. Here's our Global Affairs reporter, Joanna Keane.
3: Pictures released by the local authorities show images of the burning metal shell of a bus and debris strewn across the road. The regional head accused the Russians of deliberately targeting civilians, saying a bus full of passengers was an attractive target because a single strike could kill as many people as possible. He added that given the sharp deterioration in the security situation, he'd ordered public transport in Kramatorsk and the nearby city of Slavyansk to be suspended. Moscow denies targeting civilians.
2: Germany's Chancellor Friedrich Merz has welcomed Britain's Prime Minister Andy Burnham in Berlin as the leaders meet for the first time. They're expected to agree a deal for closer cooperation, particularly on combating Russian cyber attacks and sabotage. Last month, Germany accused Moscow of launching an explosive-laden drone at Leipzig airport. Ahead of his trip, Mr. Burnham has suggested the UK could pursue a closer relationship with the European Union, which Germany has signalled it would support. Israel has downgraded the British consulate in East Jerusalem to a mission after threatening to close the building completely over the UK's decision to sanction Israeli goods from illegal West Bank settlements. The site, which has been operating for nearly 200 years, will now have fewer staff and provide what Israel is calling a limited scope of activity. Gideon Saar is the Israeli foreign minister.
4: We seek good relations with all countries around the world. However, any country that acts against Israel should understand that there will be a price to pay. It will not benefit from such actions. On the contrary.
2: Britain continues to insist Israel has no legal right to close the consulate. The Foreign Secretary Ed Miliband said the mission would continue to work with the Palestinian people. Reports that Eritrean troops have entered Ethiopia's northern Tigray region are causing fresh anxiety among residents. People in the town of Adigrat told the BBC they were distressed to see Eritrean soldiers passing through the area. Richard Kagoy reports.
5: A resident of Adigrat says the return of Eritrean troops has brought back painful memories of alleged atrocities during the recent civil war. Eritrean forces, who fought alongside Ethiopia's government against Tigrayan rebels, have been accused of killings, torture and sexual violence. A government-aligned militia, the Tigray Peace Force, claims to have carried out drone strikes on Eritrean forces who reached a northern city. Ethiopia has cut diplomatic ties with Eritrea, accusing Asmara of backing a rebel alliance seeking to topple the government. Eritrea denies the allegations.
2: World News from the BBC. There's been a second school stabbing in 2 days in Poland. A 15-year-old former pupil has stabbed and killed the caretaker and wounded two other adults at a primary school near Warsaw. After attacking the female caretaker, who was 37 years old, the boy struck a teacher and the principal before they overpowered him. On Wednesday, a 19-year-old student was arrested after an attack at a school in Ostrołęka, north of the capital. A sailor in the British Royal Navy has been charged with spying for an unnamed foreign power. Police say Teddy Young was arrested in central England. He's due to appear in court today. Claire Runacres reports.
6: The 24-year-old serving member of the Royal Navy was arrested by counter-terrorism police at his house in Bedfordshire on Tuesday. He'd previously been arrested in Hampshire last year. He faces charges that between November 2024 and May 2025, he engaged in conduct in preparation.

0: a traditional tent-like home near the capital Ulaanbaatar in the latest incident following warnings that bear sightings have dramatically risen across the country. The woman managed to escape and is being treated in hospital. A team of rangers is searching for the bear. Authorities are warning the public to be vigilant and to take precautions. And those are the latest stories from BBC News.
1: Hello, welcome to Outlook from the BBC World Service, introducing you to extraordinary people from all over the world. I'm Mubeen Azhar. If you've ever watched videos of expert surfers, there's a particular climactic scene that often features. A giant wave, like a wall of water, builds and builds, dwarfing the surfer on their board. The proportions always look impossible, and that's the point. Then the colossal wave collapses in on itself, and our hero shoots out of the foamy water unscathed. Chances are, a lot of those scenes were filmed by my guest today, Mike Prickett, a director of photography from Hawaii who specializes in capturing the drama of the ocean. His name's in the credits of action movies like Point Break 2, X-Men United, and surf documentaries like Blue Horizon. By any measure, his job can be dangerous, and that's why he says it's important to keep your cool.
2: I guess the job spec is be able to swim really good in big waves and not panic. Once you start to panic, that's when you get in trouble and you get yourself into trouble and other people come to rescue you. So I guess the one requirement is to be able to swim in good waves and not panic.
1: Mike is paralyzed from the waist down following a diving accident. It hasn't stopped him, though. In fact, it spurred him on to even greater heights. When we spoke, he was in his office in Oahu, Hawaii. My eyes were immediately drawn to the awards that were casually on display.
2: Yeah, I got 4 Emmys back there.
1: They're very, very shiny. Do you enjoy going to the Emmys?
2: Yeah, it's fun. You know, the Emmys is kind of cool because you get to see all these people. So it's kind of cool to watch everyone win awards and, you know, for what they're good at. So yeah, I do enjoy it.
1: It's probably even cooler to win one yourself, or in your case, 4 yourself.
2: Yeah, you know, the first Emmy I won, it was for 100 Foot Wave, a TV show called 100 Foot Wave with HBO. Mm-hmm. And when I got nominated, I was kind of nervous of how I'd get it. So I called them. I said, "Hey, I'm a paraplegic, and how would I get up there? You know, I can't walk that far without crutches. I mean, I have to have crutches, but I mean, on the wheelchair." And they go, "Well, everyone that wins is going to be sitting on a table right next to this walkway, and you'll just walk right up and it won't be far." And when I got, my daughter, she said, "Oh, I could piggyback you up there." So my daughter, she practiced and she could piggyback me around the house. And so we went there, my daughter, we got there, the table was pretty far away. And I go, "Oh my gosh, we're not going to win," because they said we'd be up close. So we had a couple drinks and I thought we weren't going to win. And all of a sudden they called my name.
3: And the Emmy Award goes to 100 Foot Wave.
2: And I had to like weave through all these tables and get up there. And my daughter was so surprised that she was just crying and with cheer and laughter, but she wasn't able to actually carry me up. So I kind of four-wheeled all the way up there. And they said at the beginning of the Emmys, like, if you win, you only got 30 seconds to talk because they got a lot of people to get through. So by the time, it took me so long to get up there and I was so nervous that I just said, I think it took me my 30 seconds long getting up here. So thank you. And I kind of walked off. So I was like, so I'm not good at talking. So I got nervous.
4: Well, I can't believe it. It took a while. Sorry about that. I wasted my whole 30 second speech on my walk. But I really want to thank HBO. They were fantastic.
1: And then when you went on to win 3 more, was the acceptance speech a bit longer?
2: Yeah, then I was a little more comfortable. After you win a couple, I wasn't quite as nervous.
1: When I hear 100 Foot Wave, I am honestly struck with fear to my core. I'm scared of the sea anyway. When I hear 100 Foot Wave, honestly, it does something to my knees. So tell me about the dangers these surfers face.
2: Yeah, you know, I've been shooting surfing my whole life, for almost 40 years now. And HBO came out with this show called 100 Foot Wave, I was like, "Oh God, that's going to be pretty scary." And it was at a place called Nazaré in Portugal. And It's kind of like a really big shore break, and so it's really dangerous. There's nowhere to

0: escape for the surfers and everyone and the cameraman and everyone involved. It's a really, really dangerous place to shoot. The surfers, the cameraman, everyone involved has to be at the top of their game. And that's the only way you can do that kind of show safely. A 100-foot wave is definitely a sight to see.
1: It really is. Mike and his team film surfers riding waves as high as 10-story buildings in Nazaré on the Atlantic coast of Portugal. The waves are so enormous that Nazaré is sometimes called the Everest of the sea. Imagine mountains that rise and crash. Here's a moment from the trailer for that show, 100-foot Wave.
2: Fear is something we choose. Fear is when we're not in the moment. For the big wave, the only thing that exists is right now.
1: There's a reference in the trailer there to fear being something we choose. Do you think that's true?
0: Yeah, I kind of think so. I mean, even if you're at the top of your game or whatever it is, when you're in nature's element and if you're not scared, then there's something wrong with you. You know, I mean, you're going to be scared, but you got to teach your body how not to panic and be in control, but still get your job done. And everyone's scared. If someone says they're not scared, they're lying. There's just no way you can be out there and not be scared.
1: Do you get scared?
0: Oh, yeah. I get scared a lot. You know, it's like diving under these waves. You're holding your breath for a long time. And then sometimes you get caught. And then when you come up, you're in this turmoil of water. And it's hard. You just dive under and you just kind of make your stomach hard so you don't get the air knocked out of you. And then you get obliterated, you know. And then you come up and you get one or two breaths of air and then you get obliterated again. So those surfers and everyone out there, they have to be able to control themselves to not panic. Because once you panic, you start hyperventilating and then it just escalates into a worse and worse situation. So it's definitely a special breed of people.
1: Special breed is one way of putting it, Mike. You know, when I hear you talking about this, there's two distinct feelings. So one is of admiration and excitement, and one is of complete dread, because it sounds torturous. It sounds like torture. How did you get into this profession? What was your path into it?
0: You know, I kind of had a funny path into being a cameraman. And I mean, I was shooting, I was just getting out of high school here in Hawaii. And I was taking pictures of tourists getting on like the Pearl Harbor cruise boats and all this stuff. And so I'd do this, like take pictures of like people at restaurants and I'd go and process their pictures with a little larger and print these pictures out and I'd go back and sell it to them. I was doing that all over the place in Hawaii. And then I went to the Big Island. I started to expand over there. And then I got in a terrible car accident on the Big Island. And I think I was around 18 or 19 years old. And the car just like went flying off a cliff and landed on the road below. And I broke my right leg in 33 places and I broke my left leg in 7 places. And it was just a horrific accident. I was in a wheelchair for a year and they said I wouldn't be able to walk right again and never be able to run or nothing. And then in the midst of that process, that since I had crushed my leg so bad, the doctor says, you know, you can't really be walking after where this comes off, but what you should do is swim. You know, like, and I think he's probably thinking in a pool. And I'm like, oh, swim, okay. Because I was a surfer. And I thought, oh, well, I'll swim in the ocean. And then it'll be in the waves. It'll be a little more exciting. And then I thought, I couldn't do my regular job of taking pictures of tourists. But I thought, you know what I would do? I'd take my camera and I put it in a water housing. I made this really rough kind of water housing. And I was shooting still pictures back then. And so I went out and I started swimming and I would take pictures of my friends surfing, just this little snapshot pictures. And then I started getting really good at it. And then everyone started talking and then other friends said, hey, can you come and shoot me? And you take my picture. And then first it was the surfers and then it was their sponsors. And that's what it was, the very start. And I kind of had a glimmer like, hey, there's maybe I'm onto something. And I really enjoyed it. Like normally I'd go surfing and I felt like, you know, I wanted to surf more than take pictures. And after a while, I would surf for half the time and then I'd take pictures half the time. And by the end, I would actually just go take pictures. So I loved it so much. And that was kind of the very beginning of my career. And then I started doing the videos.
1: Of course, you'd been a surfer. But after the car accident, if it was difficult to walk, I imagine there's a process between not being able to walk and then feeling comfortable in the water.
0: Yeah, no, there was a process for sure of you know, like, I mean, first of all, you know, you have to crawl into the water and this and that. Even now, after all the stuff I went through, I still have to crawl on my hands and knees to get into the water. But back then, I did crawl in the water. But once I got in the water, I felt very comfortable because, I grew up surfing and I was already starting to like bigger waves even at a young age. And I paddled canoe. Everything I did was in the water. So once I got into the water, even if I had to crawl, once I got into the water, I felt very comfortable. And then I just pushed myself to get in bigger and bigger waves and also working with the surfers, getting closer and closer, because you really want to be like inches from the surfer when they go by you to get the really cool shots. That was like really easy for me. The hard part was, yeah, getting in and out of the water and, you know, having people to help you get over the rocks and stuff like that.
1: Were there other dangers that you faced apart from these huge waves?
0: Big waves are dangerous, but there's also other things lurking in the ocean that are very dangerous. Spiny fish that you can step on and sea rays and all this kind of stuff. But but I guess for surfers, like, one of the scariest things is sharks. And I've had some pretty close encounters with sharks. I was shooting Jeffreys Bay in South Africa. It was the semifinals of a ASP World Championship Tour event. So I was testing this shark shield. I put it on my ankle. It would send out electrical impulse to like 10 feet out or whatever. So when a shark came close to you, it would get discombobulated because of the electrical impulses. So I'm out there swimming at Jeffreys Bay in South Africa where it's riddled with big sharks. I'd had this ankle thing on my ankle and I was always a jokester. So like my friends would paddle by me and if I touched them, I would shock them. They're like, And if I touched that antenna that was kind of sticking out of the water, it would shock me too. And so in the semifinals, Taj Burrow catches a wave past me. He is a world champion professional surfer. And there's thousands of people on the beach. And all of a sudden, everyone's yelling, shark, shark. And then we see this big thing moving out there.
1: What, a fin?
0: Yeah, just like Jaws. It was like splashing. And then all of a sudden, Taj Burrow paddles right up next to me and he's like, you wearing that shark shield? And I'm like, yep. So he comes up right behind me. And then I reach down to touch that shark shield and it doesn't shock me. And then I lift my leg out of the water and the red light's on and I go to Taj Burrow. I go, the battery's dead. And all of a sudden he's like, what? So the battery was dead in the shark shield. And then all of a sudden the dorsal fin comes out and it starts going Mach speed right at us, like, rah, like. And so I go underwater and I'm just under the water and I could just see, and it looked like a VW bus underwater just coming right at me like really fast. I'm like, oh God, this is not only going to take my arm, it's probably going to take my whole body. It was gigantic. And then the shark came right at me and then last second it went right under me. Its dorsal fin hit like my fins and I could, all the bubbles and all the stuff just swirled me around. The shark went right under me and Taj Burrow caught that same wave up onto the rocks. And then the whole people on the beach were like, they're screaming, swim, swim. But I didn't want to like, you know, splash. I was trying to like swim calmly. And then there was an announcer there with a microphone I'll never forget. And he's like trying to interview me as I'm like, coming out of the water. And he's like, we think it's a whale. It's way too big to be a shark. And I'm like, I looked right at it, you guys. It's a shark.
1: The Australian surfer Taj Burrows was interviewed when he got out of the water.
3: It was like Jaws or something. It looked fake. Really? A photographer saw it too. He just bolted in.
4: Yeah, well, if there's a whale, you see the spouts. There were no spouts at all.
3: Hey, this is the biggest thing I've ever seen in my life in the water. There's no way it was a whale. It had a dorsal fin like this.
1: So how come it didn't get you?
0: I think now that I must have had like a little bit of electricity maybe in there.
1: So maybe the battery on the shock shield wasn't completely dead.
0: Yeah, that's what I'm thinking, because it was coming to get me for sure.
1: That was in 2003. Mike carried on doing his thing till 2012, when life took an unexpected turn. He just wrapped a movie about a big wave surfer who died in a diving accident, and then he went to film a commercial in Tahiti. There, he experienced life imitating art with terrifying consequences.
0: I made a movie called Chasing Mavericks with Gerard Butler. The last week of filming that, I went to Tahiti to shoot a commercial. We were in Rangiroa, a small island in Tahiti, and I was there doing a dive, and a diver got in trouble. And it was crazy. this island, Rongiroa. It's got like, it's like a donut, and the tide comes up and fills up this donut, and then the tide drops really fast, and then all the water rushes out. So it's kind of like Niagara Falls underwater. And so it was a 12-knot down current. So like, even if you had a fully inflated vest, you could just be sinking. And so this guy was stuck in this down current and going deeper and deeper and deeper. So I got in that down current to, cause, and he had no air and he was panicking. I was looking at him. And so I got in that down current and went down to, it was 220 feet by the time I got to him underwater. And I got to him and I shared my air with him and I got him out of that down current. And then we were coming back up, and at about 160 feet, I realized like, hey, we're gonna, normally you need to make safety stops to do a safe dive. And so, I mean, it's crazy just thinking about it. It's like little flashbacks of PTSD, I guess. But, so I got him out of the current and we're coming up, and I could feel my regulator getting kind of hard to pull air through it. And then I knew that, hey, we're gonna run out of air any second. And, sure enough, you know, we went up a few more feet, and then, and it just stopped, and we completely ran out of air. We had not made any safety stops, and you, there was nothing to do but just go to the surface, because you can't hold your breath and do a safety stop for 20 minutes or nothing like that. So basically, we had to go rush to the surface, and we got up to the surface, and I said, hey, we got to get back down underwater, because we got to get, try to go down and decompress. And I got up on a boat, and I got him up on the boat, and they didn't have air in these tanks, and they didn't have enough air. And so we were scrambling, trying to figure out air to put there. And then I remember my nephew was with me, Ryan Miyamoto, and all of a sudden I told him, hey, I can't feel my feet. Then I couldn't feel my legs. And he said, my eyes just rolled back in my head, and I just went unconscious. And then I woke up a few minutes after that. They were slapping me around, and then they were trying to give me oxygen, and then I thought, well, for sure I was going to die at that point, because I didn't think, you know, so I thought there was no way that we could survive. And then I was pretty much paralyzed above my waist already. My whole legs and everything, it was, nothing was working. And I got paralyzed all the way up to my neck. It was pretty scary.
1: Mike was experiencing decompression sickness, also known as the bends. If scuba divers rise up too quickly, gas bubbles can form in their blood and cut off the blood supply to parts of their body. In Mike's case, to his spinal cord. It can be fatal. The only treatment is immediate recompression in a hyperbaric chamber. But they were on a tiny island without a hospital. Mike's nephew and colleague Ryan Miyamoto desperately tried keeping him awake as they awaited rescue.
0: That plane finally came, but it took him 6 hours to get to us. And so he slapped me around for 6 hours, trying to keep me awake. And then I kind of told him to tell my, you know, my daughter, my wife, and my whole family bye, because I didn't think I was going to make it. So it was a pretty rough time, and I was paralyzed, yeah.
1: What happened to the person that you saved?
0: So I guess I was breathing the air very slowly, and he was hyperventilating, and so He got the bend, but he didn't get that hurt, because I guess he was better, because the way he was, when I got to him, he was panicking. He hadn't had air for a while. And so he was just like in a panic, breathing air like crazy. And somehow that made him not get as injured as me. But he's a nice guy. I talk to him every once in a great while. He's from Canada.
1: You saved his life.
0: Yeah, I did save his life. Yes. And, he had a baby, which is cool. So I feel like, even though I'm paralyzed, I feel like it wasn't in vain.
1: Mike was in hospital, initially paralyzed from his shoulders down. He found it hard to deal with. Just so you're aware, at this point in the conversation, Mike told me about having suicidal thoughts.
0: Papeete is the main island of Tahiti, and they have a decompression chamber there. So it got me there to that decompression chamber, and I started doing these decompression sessions, and nothing was really working. They kind of would just roll me over in the bed every 4 hours. And then I was thinking, God, like, I mean, it's, when something happens to you like that, it's like hard to think, like, how can I go throughout life just getting rolled over on this bed every 4 hours to not get bed sores? And you can't pee, you have a catheter, and just nothing works in your entire body. And it was a kind of a bleak moment, like, of do you want to live like this or not? Like, you know, like, I mean, after one point, I was thinking of like, how am I going to kill myself? Because I couldn't think of living like that. But then I thought, well, maybe I can watch my daughter grow up. And I kept trying to be positive.
1: Mike remained in hospital for about 8 months, first in Tahiti and then in California. He found it hard to motivate himself until he got a visit from a former colleague called Baptiste, who'd broken his back years earlier.
0: He's completely paralyzed from the waist down still to this day. And he can't move his feet or do anything at all. And he came to visit me and he was in his wheelchair and I was paralyzed laying there. And then he was talking to me and then he goes, "Hey, your toe just moved." And he goes, "Did you move your toe?" And I go, "I don't know." He goes, "Try to move your toe." And I tried really hard and I moved my toe just a teeny bit. And that little movement of my toe, he's like, "Oh my God, I can never do that." And that gave me a little excitement and kind of like gave me the drive to push on. And so then I kind of really started jumping on my rehab and my trying to exercise and doing all my decompression things and stuff. Because before that, I didn't really want to live.
1: Mike threw himself into rehab and learning how to walk.
0: He had these like little rails like you'd walk on. And so I was in a wheelchair. They put it in the middle and I tried to walk for the first time. And I realized I couldn't walk and I was just trying super hard. And there was a mirror and I could see my family's faces in the background. Everyone was crying and I could tell by their look that I was screwed. Like I was, and that's when it really hit me like, oh my God. And I think that was one of the toughest times for me.
1: His progress was captured on video, including the day he first tried to walk again.
5: For some reason, I keep thinking, like, I'm just going to walk. I know I'm crying as I shouldn't, because I guess I took a few steps and walked a little bit, and it's going to be hard. But, yeah, just working through it day by day.
1: Mike couldn't imagine what his future or his work would really look like moving forward. And then one day, when he was out with his nephew Ryan, he was inspired in the most unexpected way by some ducks in a pond.
0: I was, you know, in the hospital and Ryan was with me and he was the one that was with me when I got hurt on the boat. And I was like, God, I don't know what I'm going to do with my life. But there was a pond with ducks swimming around. And then all of a sudden I was like, we should shoot these ducks underwater and do something. So we had this little GoPro. And so I was in my wheelchair. I started putting this GoPro underwater and then I'd throw some food out and the ducks would swim over. And the shots came out pretty cool of this GoPro. And then I was like, oh, this is kind of interesting. Then I realized how much I loved what I did and how much I had a passion for filmmaking and making movies. And I've been doing it for years and I was making gigantic movies and big commercials and all kinds of stuff. And then it was just ripped away from me. And I realized then how much I loved it and how could I get back into it.
1: The need to go back to work was there. Mike felt it deeply. Now he just had to make it a reality. Find out how in just a moment. Stick with us.
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6: 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Today at 19 GMT.
1: Ocean cinematographer Mike Prickett was paralyzed following a diving accident.
0: On land, I can't walk and stuff, and I'm either in a wheelchair or crutches or like a little scooter.
1: But in the sea, it was a different story.
0: When I get in the water, all of a sudden I feel free because I can swim around and I can still dive under waves and stuff. Not gigantic waves, but yeah, it's awesome, yeah.
1: That's in part two of Outlook after the BBC World Service News.
12: BBC News with Danielle Yaworowiecka. More than 30 people are reported to have been killed in a Russian strike on a bus in eastern Ukraine. Local public transport has been suspended following the attack in the city of Kramatorsk. Britain's Prime Minister Andy Burnham is in Germany for his first meeting with Chancellor Friedrich Merz. The leaders are expected to agree a deal for closer cooperation, particularly on combating Russian cyber attacks and sabotage. Israel has downgraded the British consulate in occupied East Jerusalem after threatening to close the building completely over the UK's decision to sanction Israeli goods from illegal West Bank settlements. The site will now have fewer staff and only provide what Israel is calling a limited scope of activity. There's been a second school stabbing in 2 days in Poland. A 15-year-old former pupil has stabbed and killed the caretaker and wounded two other adults at a primary school near Warsaw. A bear in Mongolia has killed a man and seriously injured a woman after attacking them in their home near the capital Ulaanbaatar. Bear sightings near the city have dramatically risen, with 24 this year alone compared to just 2 in 2018. India has rejected claims by the world's richest man, Elon Musk, that unnamed oligarchs have blocked Starlink from the Indian market to protect their monopolies. A statement said a bid by the internet satellite provider is still being assessed. The Canadian poet and writer Anne Carson has won this year's Nobel Prize in Literature. Making the announcement, the Swedish Academy praised her for what they described as her bold and inventive oeuvre that, in playful dialogue with the classical tradition, has created new forms for contemporary literature. Miss Carson, who is 76, has written more than 20 books and translations. The poetic novel Autobiography of Red is considered one of her most famous works. And that's the latest BBC News.
1: Welcome back to Outlook from the BBC World Service with me, Mubeen Azar. We've been hearing from the multi-award-winning Hawaiian ocean cinematographer Mike Prickett. He's been described as a legend in the surf community because his daring camera work has been at the forefront of filming big wave surfing. In 2012, Mike was paralyzed from the waist down after a diving accident. He spent 8 months in hospital, breathing high-pressure oxygen in claustrophobic recompression chambers and learning to walk again. Eventually, he was able to go home to Hawaii. This is Mike in 2012 as he's preparing to be reunited with his beloved surfing community.
13: I have so many friends out there in the surfing world. It breaks my heart that I can't be out there swimming and doing what I used to do with them, but at least from my wheelchair or whatever, I can watch these guys have fun and be there in heart and spirit with them.
1: Mike would soon be doing more than watching. He was constantly thinking about how he could get back to filming the ocean. And then an idea. How about filming from the air?
0: I'd thought of a way to... sometimes if you see a helicopter, they have a gimbal in the front of the helicopter and you control it like almost like a video game. So I thought, wow, what if I could get something like that and I could do stuff, I could shoot big waves in a helicopter. So I did that.
1: A gimbal is a tool that allows Mike to hold a camera steady from a moving helicopter. His first job filming with his new equipment was fittingly to make a documentary about a surfer who'd carried on competing after losing an arm in a shark attack when she was 13.
0: There's a girl named Bethany Hamilton. She got her arm bitten off by a shark. And they were making a movie called Unstoppable with her. And there was a big swell coming. And I got up and the helicopter took off. And then I got out there and Bethany took off on this wave. And I actually got this amazing shot. Like, it was like the first shot I ever shot. And it was like the best shot of the whole movie. But I got her getting this unreal wave and it went above her. And then all of a sudden I'm like, oh my God. And I felt that love of the filmmaking coming back again. And that's when I really got like super excited. And I started doing stuff in helicopters, but I'm like, why does this only got to be put on a helicopter? And so no one was doing what I did. And I started putting on boats. You know, I turned it upside down and I was putting on boats, and then you could shoot whales and all kinds of stuff on boats. And then I went from the boat, I went to a jet ski. And then I figured, hey, I was back in business. I'd figured a way that I could do something like basically from a wheelchair and control this camera and film.
1: Mike was back doing what he loved, at first from the air and soon back in the water.
0: I kind of got to crawl down on the beach on my hands and knees to get in the water, but then I can still shoot from the water. On land, I can't walk and stuff, and I'm either in a wheelchair or crutches or like a little scooter. And when I get in the water, all of a sudden I feel free because I can swim around and I can't swim like I used to or nothing, but I still get to get out there and I can still dive under waves. And yeah, it's awesome. Yeah.
1: What was the period between the accident and your recovery and getting back in the water? How long were you out of the water?
0: It was a few years.
1: Was there a fear getting back in the water after so long?
0: When I first tried to get back in just in the pool, I couldn't even do it. So it took a while for me to get even okay in a pool. It wasn't like the first time I got injured. This was like a real serious injury, being a paraplegic, you know. And so there was definitely a big fear of getting in the water. And then when you all of a sudden you're out in 8-10 foot waves, because I can't use my legs. So I can only use my hands. I put like these gloves, like web gloves, and so I could kind of like a duck feet on my hands, but I still couldn't dive underwater and do what I used to do. So there was definitely a fear of that, but I always, even to this day, had retained that capability of not panicking.
1: Has there been a period of adapting, because you have a different set of abilities now?
0: Your whole life is adapting. You're adapting to eating, lifting, moving, walking, going to the bathroom. Everything you do in life, it's kind of like you're a baby again. It's like you got to, everything is like a challenge. Like you're trying to stand up and stand on 2 feet and doing anything. It's, everything's a challenge. So after a bad accident, being paralyzed, life is all about adapting and not getting discouraged, because it's really easy to get discouraged and want to quit and just sit on the couch and watch TV or something like that. And I was so passionate about making movies and doing stuff like that, that helped me get through the, I don't know, it's not shame. It's like, there's shame in it too. Cause like, you know, crawling on your hands and knees to get in and out of the water and all these kind of things. All of that's, you wouldn't think it is, but it's kind of, to like someone like myself, it's kind of shameful. Like people are going to say stuff, but I didn't care.
1: Well, did you think there'd be judgment?
0: Yeah. Like, are people like, oh, like he's done or whatever, but I didn't let it get to me, and I just kept pushing forward. And like, I would tell anyone, if you get really injured, just don't give up. You know, you gotta push forward. You gotta adapt. You're gonna have to adapt anyway. You know, I mean, even people that don't get injured, they gotta adapt to getting older, and it's that, but it just escalated to like a million times more. And adapting is like a way of life. I've been paralyzed for 14 years now, and I'm still adapting every single day. I've adapted the cameras to work so I could film and make movies and do stuff I love. My car's got hand controls. I don't use my feet to drive. I use my hands to drive my car. Even I was trying to get exercise, and it's really hard to exercise. And going to a gym or physical therapist after 14 years or something of that, like, it's very boring. So I kind of picked up golf. First I was in my wheelchair and I didn't think I could do it. So I was in the chair and I tried to hit it again. I go, oh my God, I hit the ball, and I'd fallen in my wheelchair. And then I was like, geez, I actually might be able to do this. And so I started golfing a little bit. Then I was use a walker, you know, on a golf course. I'm not scared to fall because there's grass, and I can drive up kind of close to the ball. I use my crutches, and I can stand up for a couple seconds and I can whack the ball. And I'm getting pretty good.
1: Remarkably as well, you have achieved so much since your accident, and your recognition, certainly your 4 Emmys have come since the second accident. How does that feel?
0: I mean, I feel like I was at the top of my game a long time ago, but I never won any Emmys or nothing. And since then, I've won tons of awards and stuff. And it makes me feel good. It feels like, you know what? All the adaptive stuff and changing and pushing myself to get better at this and better at that. And there's always a way to figure out a way to do it.
1: You spend quite a bit of your time now speaking to other people that have dealt with and been through life-changing accidents. Tell me why you do that.
0: I mean, I have so many problems, but I kind of like try to not laugh at it, but laugh with it. People get really injured. Like a friend, he's a fireman. He fell off the fire truck and he's paralyzed. And they told me about him, and they said that he was really depressed and this and that. So, you know, I went and met with him, and I just tell him all the stories and all the problems I had, from catheters to every kind of thing. And make them feel like, hey, look, I've come this far. I can be self-sufficient by myself, because it's nice to like not always have to have someone help you. And I'm doing huge jobs, gigantic movies, all these really cool things I'm doing being paralyzed. And I feel like if I can share that with other paralyzed people, and if they're depressed or having a hard time, I love to go meet with them and tell them my story. And I got so many funny stories. Most of them I couldn't tell to people because I only tell other people in my situation because it's personal. And but they get a kick out of it because I tell them all the terrible things that happened to me and try to make it funny because they're dealing with it right then. And it's hard. And it helps me too. I just feel like we as humans need to help each other. And it's nice to give back. And I like giving back.
1: You experienced what you experienced and you had this fallout because you were rescuing someone, because you saved someone's life. And that's a wonderful thing to do, but of course it brought with it a huge risk and a huge consequence to you. Would you do it again?
0: Yeah, you know, it's so funny. A lot of people ask me that, would I do that again when I rescue someone like that? And I would. And I would hope that everyone would do that. Like if you see a little old lady fall in the middle of the street and the cars are coming, you'd run out there and grab her. But I tell it to people, and a lot of people said, no, I wouldn't. And I'm like, really? I'm like, I mean, I could not watch this guy die. So I would definitely do it again. And I knew there was a big risk to it. And at the moment, I thought I might have been able to pull it off if I could have got it to him a little sooner and if we didn't run out of air. But we did, and what happened happened. But yeah, I would do it again for sure.
1: In all of these instances, it seems that you are able to see the light at the end of the tunnel and keep going and able to see the positive. That's quite a skill, isn't it?
0: Yeah, I think, you know what, I think when you do get injured, it's a really good skill to have. And if you don't have it, you need to acquire it. Because if not, you're gonna get into a shell. Because I did this. I kind of like saw myself going in the wrong direction and pulled myself out and just said, you have to laugh at it and laugh with it and learn from it. But yeah, you just have to like roll with the punches. I think you need to adapt and just and have a really open mind and not go into a shell. Once you go to a shell, you just go in a dark place and it's so easy to spiral down. And I do feel like I have a good talent of looking at the bright side or trying to make light of it. From an early childhood, I always tried to learn from stuff and get better at stuff. And I feel like in life, everyone's going to run into different problems. And you just got to like use what what happened in your past and to go further in your future and to be a good person.
1: Thanks to Mike there for sharing his story. Incidentally, he named his company Salt and Air because he's either in the sea or above it. And if you've dealt with life-changing circumstances like Mike and at times struggled with despair and distress, there is support available at befrienders.org. Now, we're heading back underwater with another award-winning marine photographer, Tony Wu. He spends every possible spare moment on his passion, underwater photography. He told Outlook's Emily Naylor about a formative animal encounter. You see, Tony wanted to photograph sperm whales, but was told it could be dangerous.
14: The sort of kind of accepted understanding of what it meant to be among sperm whales at the time was that they are the largest carnivores. They have huge mouths. You know, sperm whales kill people. You know, they attack and kill people. And that was sort of the kind of, the fishermen certainly kind of felt that way. And there's kind of a general sort of apprehension about being in the water with sperm whales. I mean, watching them from on a boat, fine.
1: But one day he got his chance. Whilst on a boat in southern Japan, Tony spotted what he was looking for.
14: There was a fluke underneath us, the tail of a whale. And I was like, what? There's a whale underneath us. It's definitely a sperm whale. So we go in the water, float away from the boat. It was probably down 7, 8, 9 meters thereabouts, approximately hand distance.
15: It's Thursday, October 8th, 2026. I'm meteorologist Brian Shields. The first hurricane of the season for the Atlantic Basin is right here, Hurricane Isaias. It is getting stronger. Now, the first map I'm going to show you after this one, I want to show you the wind shear. You can now see some of the wind shear with this. And I want to get into the spots that are in action mode. Very important, your safety, of course, number one on this channel and why I do this. Now, we'll get into the landfall winds and the timing of the worst weather moving in. I'll show you some of the best models, the ones I'm leaning to. We'll get into those inland impacts. I will take you all the way to the north. We track storms start to finish on this channel. We'll cover the rain totals, which are going to be intense, as we know, in spots. I'll show you the winds inside of this, not just now, but as it progresses. And we'll get a look at the storm surge and the winds. Plus, a new tropical wave headed toward Jamaica. I'll show you that in two areas, other areas to watch. One headed toward Mexico in the southwest United States. Another one headed toward California and parts, other parts of the southwest United States. Tropical impacts in different areas. It is busy, so thank you for your patience, and I appreciate you sharing this with others. You don't need to subscribe, but just to get the correct word out about this. Now, here it is. It is getting better organized as expected. It is on track, and that is my job for you. You see right here, getting better organized, some tropical storm impacts as expected this morning in Merida. Those bands of rain, just like we've been talking about, over toward Merida, even Campeche, Cancun, Cozumel, as the day goes on. Now, take a look at this here, and then I want to flip over to a different map. Here is this spot. Later today. This here is Isaias, a hurricane right here. Here's the wind shear above it. The wind shear, those are winds above our heads that kind of come across and knock off the tops of this. Now, this is going to run into the wind shear, but we know those water temperatures are so very warm. I expect more strengthening in the short term, but as it lifts to the north, it should encounter the wind shear. And I am not positive how much it's going to weaken. That's going to be tough the whole way through. I let you know what I know and what I don't know. The wind shear is good. It plays into our favor, but how impactful is that going to be? That's going to be a wait and see throughout the duration of this. But you could really see, look how the west side of this, there's not a whole lot, right? It's not completely wrapping around back here. There's not good fanning of some of the upper level clouds. Everything's kind of the center, the area right here, the core of this, and off to the east. That's because it's feeling that wind shear that I just showed you. So you can actually kind of see that on the satellite picture. The wind shear is there. Now it's going to be a battle between the water temperatures, which are very warm, and the wind shear, just to see how much this is going to be strengthening. Hurricane hunters have been inside of this, some of these markers, some of these pressure readings down in the 980s, which is telling me we have a hurricane on our hands. And again, it is going to strengthen at least in the short term. So those hurricane warnings are up, and we do have those tropical storm warnings as well back toward New Orleans, swinging back toward the Big Bend. Now, of all of the maps, this one is most important to me because regardless of the winds, how strong they are, if it weakens a little bit more as it moves in, we need to be prepared, right? And I respect you. We all have different means, and I respect your time. And it's hard to prepare for a storm. And every time there's a system out there, it feels like everyone's got to hit the grocery store. And that's not the case. As I've been mentioning, this is not coming to Texas. It's not coming to South Florida. It's going to stay generally to the east of, west rather, of Central Florida. This is where we need to prepare. Again, anywhere from New Orleans for some flooding, but more so Biloxi back toward Mobile, then swinging back toward Pennsylvania. Pensacola, Panama City, Apalachicola. That's where we're making those hurricane preparations. And again, just inland. And then back here, we are in action mode back through Cedar Key, even over toward Crystal River. We're going to get a push of water. Anna Maria Island, you get down toward the Tampa area, a little bit of a push of water. But in this sector, also action mode, but more so for flooding. Watching Gulfport over toward Biloxi. If this were to swing a little bit more to the west, we could get some hurricane impacts. We'll be on the edge of it. But these points here, Mobile, Pensacola, Panama City looks to be the landfall of this. But again, this is going to be a large system. Finish those preparations by later today because we're going to get that sloppy mess starting tomorrow morning with some tropical storm impacts. Landfall winds, I tweaked a few of these. We're down a little bit over towards Cedar Key. Again, this is staying off toward the west. You could get a feel of these winds. This is roughly what I'm seeing as it moves in, probably a little bit on the high side as of now. If I see this thing intensifying rapidly, I'm going to put out those additional updates for you, of course, throughout the day. I got you covered. This information, though, is going to hold until the next video. And when I see things change, I'll put out that next video for you. But you see here these winds. So we're looking at near Biloxi. Could be right around 80 miles per hour, give or take. If it's more to the east, it would be less. Watching over toward Gulfport, maybe 70 to about 80. You get back toward New Orleans, maybe 50 on the back side of this with some of those winds. And we're keeping an eye on that that backside surge that we'll monitor across the lake over toward New Orleans, Mobile over toward Pensacola, Panama City. That's where some of the winds could be near triple digits, right around 100 miles per hour, especially if it doesn't weaken a whole lot. Winds would be near 100 miles per hour. 75 Apalachicola, Tallahassee, 50 to about 55. We work inland to get over toward Jackson, for example. Winds could still be near hurricane force as this moves in. And as it moves in, it's going to pivot a little bit back toward the west. There's going to be a little bend in it. And you could see it here. There's going to be a front pressing in way to the north. But as this moves in, works its way to the north, it'll kind of curl back a little bit. That means some heavier rain parts of Mississippi, especially eastern areas. So here's the track of this. And you could see it should intensify near major hurricane status. We could already see the wind shear. So just a battle with that. And of course, we're always thinking of systems like Michael, for example. So I'm watching the rapid intensification very carefully. I feel very comfortable with those in action mode. Those are the spots. And I don't think I've really tweaked that map much over the last 3 to 4 days. But if there's any rapid intensification, I'll let you know right away. And then you see it moving in and then lifting to the north back into Tennessee as we work our way into Saturday night, but even back toward the Carolinas. Huge amounts of rain that we'll be working in, which we will cover in this video. Now, you can see it here on approach. By the time we get into tomorrow afternoon, winds of about 105. After landfall, winds will go down to 65 right in through here. But in between, they could be right near 100 miles per hour, as I showed you. That's why I showed you those landfall winds. Some of these, I don't love the cone. This is going to be a large system. I don't know why they still do a cone. And again, these points don't exactly show that landfall wind speeds. That's why I just showed you that. Kind of the estimate of some of those winds at landfall. So you know what to prepare for yourself, for your family. And I appreciate you checking in on others, especially those that may be riding out the storm alone. Now you could see this just lifting up to the north, all these models like a computer you have at home, different types of phones. Some are good, some are not. Some handle different systems better than others. So my job behind the scenes is to find the ones that are kind of matching up with what I see in the environment. And don't just look at the model. Sometimes you really got to look out the window when it comes to weather. Here's Pensacola, and I believe still this is where that landfall point's going to be. Mobile, Pensacola, maybe back toward Panama City, but it looks more so right around the Pensacola, Mobile area. A little curve back toward the northwest, as I mentioned, as it starts to feel a front coming in way back toward the north. So we'll see just how much it curls back. And that's why I mentioned if it curls a little bit earlier, you swing back toward Biloxi and Gulfport, that could increase some of those wind speeds as we work our way forward. That was the FNV3. This is the AIFS. And again, they are very similar. You could see here really flipping over each model, this bringing the center near Mobile, Pensacola, maybe back toward Panama City, that little bend to the northwest, and then moving to the north. Here's Birmingham, so Mississippi, Alabama, Panhandle of Florida. We're looking at substantial impacts, substantial impacts with this. Not only the wind initially, but the surge, watching that, the Panhandle of Florida, Big Bend, back toward Louisiana, and then the inland flooding, and even some gusty winds that we'll see inland. So the FNV3 has it at about 85 miles per hour, roughly at landfall, with a gust to about 95, with that landfall sometime late tomorrow, maybe early Saturday. Looks to be maybe around midnight or just before there tomorrow. Landfall Friday night as well. The AIFS coming in a little bit stronger with winds around 95 at the landfall point, and then we know with the interaction of land, we get the weakening. And yes, I am concerned about the rapid strength. Humble up myself, exalt my shining star. Give me no star. Make up into all of the world and deliver the good news. We'll be tracking that together. Intensity is always so very tricky. Models as a whole, again, have this in hurricane category as we work right forward. Then, of course, by landfall point, we'll see the weakening. Now, here's a look at a version of the European model, and you can see the center of it right here. This would be by today as it continues to lift to the north. Still very heavy rain parts of Florida. There's just been nonstop rain. There's an old front here, but it doesn't act like a blocker. Fronts could act like blockers, but this one doesn't. It's just an old front kind of hanging out and weakening. So it kind of starts to grab it, actually move it a little to the north, and that front kind of falls apart. So it's not a blocker. So this area just kind of allowed to move up toward the north. And then you see as we work our way into tomorrow, you can see the system here, that pressure 980. So we're looking at a healthy category one, maybe category two hurricane lifting right up toward the north. And then we get that landfall as we work our way into late tomorrow night. You can see here as it works in right near Mobile back toward Pensacola with that landfall. But you can see here how large of a system this is. It gives you a feel. Some rain bands back toward parts of the peninsula of Florida, kind of that backside flow as you get back toward New Orleans. And then we'll see this curling back a little bit more toward the northwest, the center right about here in Mississippi. And then we get that fetch off the water, even off the Atlantic. You get some big rain. South Carolina, Georgia, of course, will highlight the rain back toward North Carolina, Tennessee, West Virginia. We're going to lift all the way up to New York City in just a moment. So here is this spin right here. This is Isaias. This will be lifting to the north. Ahead of it, it's tied into that old front. That old front kind of almost grabs it a little bit and brings it up to the north. There are those rain bands, Cancun, Cozumel, Merida, Campeche, right? Thank you for your trust with this across the Yucatan. The core of it staying offshore a few days ago. I was curious about the land interaction, but the core stayed offshore, allowing it to strengthen into a hurricane. And then you see right here, this is by tomorrow morning. Out ahead of it, though, we start to get some of the rain. I mentioned the sloppy mess out ahead of it. That's why you want those preparations done by today, because tomorrow morning, it's going to be too late with some of that heavier rain starting to work in and even some of the gustier winds working in. This is not coming into Tampa. It's not coming into Fort Myers. I'd like to let you know where it's going and not going. It's not coming back toward Texas. Here's the center of it right through here. And again, this is tomorrow morning, same time frame, just a closer look, closer vantage point. And after this, I'll show you the core of the winds and we'll dissect the winds with this. We've got a lot to cover as we work our way forward. We get back, here's Panama City, get back toward Pensacola, over toward Wright, Brent, Mobile, Biloxi, get toward Gulfport. Here's New Orleans. If it stays on track, the core of it stays to the east of New Orleans, but you see the heavier weather working in. This is 7 p.m. tomorrow. This is 11 p.m. This is when we could get landfall, at least the eye wall somewhere in here as it works in. How strong is it going to be? Is it going to have winds of 100? We'll go down to about 80. Both are possible. We're going to see, again, the battle of the wind shear, and I appreciate your understanding with that. Here's Pensacola. You see the heaviest weather working in. Here's New Orleans. Let's widen out the picture a little bit. The rain out ahead of it starting to stack up South Carolina, Georgia, parts of North Florida, of course, Alabama and Mississippi, especially Starkville to the south. And then you see here making that landfall. Could be late tomorrow, will be late tomorrow night, maybe a little bit before midnight, maybe a little bit after midnight. There's the center of it rolling in near Mobile by Pensacola. The reds, that's the really heavy rain, the core of this, with some of those hurricane force winds that could even get up toward Thomasville. And then you could see here New Orleans on the edge. It could almost feel like nothing in New Orleans. If this stays on track, most of it simply stays off to the east. But as far as the water goes, we will get that back up. And I'm very concerned about flooding in parts of southeastern Louisiana. Then by the time we get into Saturday morning, the center over here, but there is that fetch coming in off the water, just the flow, if you will. Let me get a closer look here. Here's Tupelo. You get over toward Tuscaloosa, and you see this really heavy rain core through here. And there'll still be gusty winds around Starkville. Winds could be 40, maybe gusting to 50. Different type of vegetation inland. So with winds 40 to 50 and heavier rain, parts of Mississippi, Alabama, Georgia, power outages inland as well. Tennessee, heavier rain. And then watching the heavier rain as we work our way back toward North Carolina and South Carolina. Totals don't look the same as Helene. But with that said, I'm always mindful of the very quick flooding that we know we can get once you get past 3-4 inches of rain, and we're going to have higher totals. Then you see here, as you follow along on the time frame, this would be by Sunday morning. This pivots over toward Ohio, even Indiana, West Virginia, really heavy rain, especially Sunday morning working in, and then moving across the mid-Atlantic. Still some of the rain parts of North Carolina, pushing up toward New England, New York again, as we work our way into Sunday. New Jersey, we could see some significant rain out of this, some tropical downpours and flooding. We're going to see those flood watches, flood advisories all the way up toward New England with this as it gets tied into a front. So I'll cover those rain totals in just a moment. Let me get a look at the winds inside of this. Then we'll get to the surge, the waves, of course, back through the Caribbean, and then those other two systems we're tracking. You can see right through here. Now the whites here, those would be winds of about 50. The reds about 70. The yellows about 90 miles per hour. And you see some yellows getting into this. So getting stronger this here. Let me stop it here. This is by 2 p.m. tomorrow. And you see the tropical storm conditions along the coast. Those are the gusty winds. You're going to kind of get that feel. You know something's coming. It's going to be messy tomorrow, some rain working in. But here are the core of the winds lifting to the north. This is by 5 p.m. And at that point, conditions start to really go downhill.
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15: Sun especially goes down. You can see here's New Orleans, Biloxi, Gulfport, get over toward Mobile, Pensacola, and there's the core of the wind stopping it here. This is 11 p.m., so we could start to get the hurricane winds maybe 8, 9, 10 o'clock tomorrow evening with some of those winds 70 to about 80, maybe 90 miles per hour, could be higher. Right, I showed you some of the landfall winds that could be near 100. There's the center working in according to this model, getting very close, kind of riding right up through Mobile, close to Biloxi. Some more of the models, the ones I'm leaning to, maybe more looking at Mobile back toward Pensacola. But this gives you a good feel, then lifting right up to the north. And there are some of the winds even inland. This would be by Saturday at 5 p.m. And you see the 50-mile-per-hour winds. I mentioned parts of Mississippi, Alabama, Georgia, inland, and that could down some trees. There's the swirl here, lifting to the north. Here's Columbia. Here's Birmingham. We'll see those winds. Huntsville, some of the winds 40, maybe 45 miles per hour with the wind-driven rain by the time we get into Saturday afternoon. And then that spin really back toward Memphis and Nashville, but that flow off the water, rocky seas back towards South Carolina, back toward North Carolina, and just bringing in some of that substantial rain. And those rain totals, they are coming up. Looking at the surge, which, of course, very critical. This is generally holding from the map I showed you yesterday. This put out by our friends at the National Hurricane Center that do a great job mapping out the surge, which is so very important. There's a lot of work done by NOAA behind the scenes with some of the surge. I used to do some work with NOAA back in the day. And again, the surge so critical, as we know. And in the orange shadings here, we're looking at 5 to 7 feet. The yellow is about 3 to 5. And some of those blues, about 1 to 2. And watching over toward the Big Bend, and that's why I mentioned over toward Clearwater, Anna Maria Island, you get over toward Tampa Bay, there's going to be a backup of some of the water even along the west coast of Florida. It's not moving into the west coast of Florida, this system, but just you get that flow around it. You do get a push of water. So that's why I got everyone covered best I can. Now, let's cover these rain totals. Very substantial. And this gives us a feel, right? We've already had the heavy rain. Central Florida, we could get an additional anywhere from 4 to 8 inches of rain just over the next few days. Here's the core of it lifting in. And I mentioned New Orleans. If it stays just to the east, it won't feel like a whole lot. But if it shifts back, it'll feel like a whole lot more. But with the core of this, you see the yellows popping up, at least 10 inches of rain. The good thing is, as it lifts to the north, it will be moving. It's not going to stall out. That is always some good news there. But Biloxi on the edge of some very high amounts. And then you see Mobile over toward Pensacola, Panama City, where this comes on shore, at least 6, 7, 8 inches of rain. But I believe it's going to be more as it moves in. We're going to look at about 10 to 12 as this moves in with some of the rain. And then we start to get some points inland. So allowing you to pick a spot on the map, maybe where you are, Mississippi, Alabama, Georgia, South Carolina, North Carolina. I mentioned that flow off the water. Jacksonville could get a little bit of a backup of some of the water here. And then you see along the coast, some of the grays here. So kind of in between 4 to 6 inches of some rain. Watching the higher terrain, we could get some spots of 4 to 6. 3 to 4 could give a lot of flooding in parts of anywhere where you have higher terrain, streams, creeks. And you see that rain that will be higher than that. 4 to 6 in some spots. So again, Tennessee, Kentucky, Virginia, West Virginia, substantial rain, parts of Ohio swinging back toward parts of Pennsylvania, and then back toward New Jersey, New York, watching Delmarva as well for some of the rain out of this, lifting up toward New England where we could get 2 to maybe about 4 inches of some rain. So this gives you a general feel, and we'll see how that all shakes out. Now, watching the seas, I mentioned the surge, the seas really building today, these spots of orange. So we're looking over 14 feet here, 3 to about 4.5 meters, and then we see those reds, and this is all going to be kind of pushing in. These wave heights, super dangerous, as we know. We're looking 20, maybe 25 feet just offshore, looking 4 to about 4.5 meters with those wave heights as we work our way into tomorrow with Isaias lifting up to the north. So it becomes the first hurricane in the Atlantic Basin. The impacts are going to start tomorrow morning. Landfall late Friday night in that inland flooding. Storm surge 3 to 6, even higher in spots, and I really appreciate you checking on others. Now, we have three other areas to watch. Super busy this time of year. Here's the tropical wave moving by that brought us the rain, some of the mudslides, which probably should have been a classified system. Guadeloupe, Martinique, Dominica, we have the heavier rain. Jamaica, scattered rain. It's only going to pick up. Haiti and the DR, the downpours this morning, watching the peninsula over toward Jacmel. And you can see right here, even the tail end action of this, Belize and Guatemala with Isaias bringing in some additional rain. And then we have these two systems. This is Rachel. What is is left of this is going to work toward California and Baja. And then we have this new spot right near Zihuatanejo and Acapulco. It'll get very close to Puerto Vallarta, Cabo San Lucas, and then also feed into other parts of Mexico in the southwest United States. So multiple areas to track. We'll start here. We'll go west. We'll cover the southwest U.S. and Mexico in just a second. More of Mexico. Here's Isaias. Here's that rain this morning. Haiti and the DR. Be mindful of the rivers, especially as the kids head out to school.
16: The CDC says about 20% of U.S. children and adolescents are obese. I'm Tammy Trujillo.
17: A Texas judge says death row inmate John Allen Rubio is competent to be executed next month. The ruling was issued yesterday by a state district judge in Brownsville. Rubio was sentenced to death after being convicted of capital murder in the 2003 death.

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1: It's really a beautiful area of the southwestern United States, except for this one horrendous eyesore. Yeah, it's a graveyard for cars, acre after acre. I mean, they're covered with cars that have been discarded or wrecked or crushed and stacked several cars deep. You've seen this. And every time I pass this one, I see all these trashed and mashed cars. You know what? I can't help but thinking to myself, just think, one day, that car was somebody's dream come true. Someone probably wished for that car, got that car, showed everybody this car they were so proud of. Look at it now. I'm Ron Hutchcraft. I want to have a word with you today about dreams on the scrap heap. When I look at that auto junkyard, I see what was once somebody's dream, now just another piece of junk on the scrap.
2: Can't touch this. Long time ago, remember back in the days. When Jesus Christ washed me sins.
1: What was once our dreams, now laying on the scrap heap. Dreams that either didn't happen or didn't turn out to be what we thought they would. A lot of disappointment.

0: maybe won't turn into a nightmare. It's strange in a way that it's often at the end of our dreams that we find the reason we're living. Yeah. Until then, we're pouring everything we've got into what we think will give us the love and the meaning and the fulfillment that we're looking for. But sooner or later, our path of dreams lets us down, and it leaves us empty. And that's when we might finally be ready to consider what God thinks will make our life make sense. Not to harm you, plans to give you hope and a future. Now, those are the plans you were created for. Unfortunately, we spent most of our life on our own dreams, a lot of which, as we talked about, are on the scrap heap. But now may be the time when you finally embrace what you were made for by embracing the one who made you, the one of whom the Bible says all things were created by him and for him. And that includes you and me. But we've been building our life without the architect, and things keep collapsing on us, disappointing us. We have, in the Bible's words, gone astray and turned to our, quote, own way. We've all gotten way off course. And, you know, it took the greatest act of love in cosmic history to get us back, the death of Jesus Christ, the very Son of God, for our rebellion and for our sin and for our takeover of a life God made. The moment you reach out to this Jesus and tell him you want to be his from now on, you start to belong to your Creator, and you start to experience his forgiving for every wrong thing you have ever done. You start living God's great dream for your life when you give yourself to Jesus, the one who loved you so much, he would die for all your sin. I would say today would be the best day of your life to say yes to Jesus, to tell him I'm yours. And after what you've done for me, you loved me enough to die for me, you would never do me wrong. I'm ready to live the way I was created to live. Jesus, I'm yours. And maybe you'd like a new story to begin for you today. Well then, why don't you go to our website? It just is called anewstory.com. I think you'll find the information there that will help you be sure you belong to Jesus from this day on. That's anewstory.com. Those wasted days and wasted years, oh, they end the moment you open your life to Jesus Christ. For you, the dream that will never disappoint could begin this very day.
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1: So I have a confession to make.
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1: It's confession day. 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
2: Yes,
1: and yet the opposite is what God calls us to be. And we can't do it apart from the power of Jesus' resurrection in us. But he calls me to lay down my life to serve you as my bride and model to you what he has done for us.
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0: The Book of Jonah, Chapter 1. Now the word of the Lord came unto Jonah the son of Amittai, saying, Arise, go to Nineveh, that great city, and cry against it, for their wickedness is come up before me. But Jonah rose up to flee unto Tarshish from the presence of the Lord, and went down to Joppa, and he found a ship going to Tarshish. So he paid the fare thereof, and went down into it, to go with them unto Tarshish from the presence of the Lord. But the Lord sent out a great wind into the sea, and there was a mighty tempest in the sea, so that the ship was like to be broken. Then the mariners were afraid, and cried every man unto his God, and cast forth the wares that were in the ship into the sea, to lighten it of them. But Jonah was gone down into the sides of the ship, and he lay, and was fast asleep. So the shipmaster came to him, and said unto him, What meanest thou, O sleeper? Arise, call upon thy God, if so be that God will think upon us, that we perish not. And they said every one to his fellow, Come, and let us cast lots, that we may know for whose cause this evil is upon us. So they cast lots, and the lot fell upon Jonah. Then said they unto him, Tell us, we pray thee, for whose cause this evil is upon us. What is thine occupation, and whence comest thou? What is thy country, and of what people art thou? And he said unto them, I am an Hebrew, and I fear the Lord, the God of heaven, which hath made the sea and the dry land. Then were the men exceedingly afraid, and said unto him, Why hast thou done this? For the men knew that he fled from the presence of the Lord, because he had told them. Then said they unto him, What shall we do unto thee, that the sea may be calm unto us? For the sea wrought, and was tempestuous. And he said unto them, Take me up, and cast me forth into the sea, so shall the sea be calm unto you. For I know that for my sake this great tempest is upon you. Nevertheless the men rowed hard to bring it to the land, but they could not, for the sea wrought, and was tempestuous against them. Wherefore they cried unto the Lord, and said, We beseech thee, O Lord, we beseech thee, let us not perish for this man's life, and lay not upon us innocent blood, for thou, O Lord, hast done as it pleased thee. So they took up Jonah, and cast him forth into the sea, and the sea ceased from her raging. Then the men feared the Lord exceedingly, and offered his sacrifice unto the Lord.
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0: Prepared a great fish to swallow up Jonah, and Jonah was in the belly of the fish 3 days and

0: chapter 2. 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Out of the belly of hell cried I, and thou heardest my voice. For thou hadst cast me into the deep, in the midst of the seas, and the floods compassed me about, all thy billows and thy waves passed over me. Then I said, I am cast out of thy sight, yet will I look again toward thy holy temple. The waters compassed me about, even to the soul. The depth closed me round about. The weeds were wrapped about my head. 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The earth with her bars was about me forever. 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When my soul fainted within me, I remembered the Lord. And my prayer came in unto thee, into thine holy temple. They that observe lying vanities forsake
1: their own mercy. Here is rose for you, with Kinbei Segni.
0: With the voice of thanksgiving, I will pay that that I have vowed. Salvation is of the Lord. And the Lord spake unto the fish, and it vomited out Jonah upon the dry land.

Back to Back on Life 101 Radio. That was the Grace Thrillers. Now here is Alabanza with 09 Veens Prens Mon Kurt Inster.

0: September 13th, Good Motivation. Did you grow up being regaled with fairy tales? These whimsical stories tell of a virtuous character who faces, well, some sort of challenge or oppression. Through hard work, dedication, and usually a strong moral compass, however, they prevail to live happily ever after. Inspiring, right? Well, we can sometimes view our own lives through such a storybook lens. We begin to expect that being good, or moral, will bring us the reward of a happy life. And we want to reach our happily ever after as soon as possible. Problem is, when being good doesn't deliver the perfect life we envisioned, we can become disillusioned, and we can easily fall away. Today, we'll meet a woman who grew up in the church and worked hard to do the right thing. But would this last in the face of hardship? She's here to share with us her true story on this Unshackled Daily Devotional.
1: I'm Kay Arthur. I became a nurse when I grew up and met Tom in college. He was the ideal man who swept me off my feet. On our honeymoon, I learned that he was manic depressive, beginning 6 years of an emotional roller coaster ride. Our children were born while Tom was in the Navy. When he became disenchanted with military life, he tried seminary for a year. He dropped out there and tried engineering. His depression grew worse, affecting me. I became a model, which made him jealous, and he hit me one night, ending our marriage. I became immoral, rejecting God completely, going from man to man. Christian friends shared the gospel with me, and I finally cried out to God, asking his forgiveness and trusting Jesus Christ as my Lord and Savior. My faith grew as I began to read the Bible. Then I met a wonderful Christian and fell in love, but he broke it off because I was divorced. So I tried to share Christ with my ex-husband, but he refused. One day in desperation, he ended his life. I sold my belongings and took my children to another state to Bible college. God provided a job, a house, and joy in spite of hardship. There I married a missionary, and together we established a teaching ministry to help others understand the freedom that Christ alone can give.
0: The Apostle Peter wrote in 1 Peter chapter 1, verses 15 and 16, "But as he which hath called you is holy, so be ye holy in all manner of conversation, because it is written, Be ye holy, for I am holy." Friend, why we are striving to be good makes all the difference. If we are motivated only by the good life we hope to get in return, our dedication will quickly disappear. Instead, we are instructed to set our sights on our Heavenly Father, seeking His pleasure and growing in His likeness. After all, being like Him is the only reward we'll ever need. Will you receive this truth today? Unshackled, the longest-running audio drama in history, airs on over 3,000 radio stations worldwide. Real people, real-life stories, stirring dramatic accounts of hopelessness and the hope that changes everything. 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Without Jesus Christ, we are all shackled by sin.
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0: Every day. And don't forget to tell your friends about Unshackled.
3: And the word of the Lord came unto Jonah the second time, saying, "Arise, go unto Nineveh, that great city, and preach unto it the preaching that I bid thee." So Jonah arose and went unto Nineveh, according to the word of the Lord. Now Nineveh was an exceeding great city of 3 days' journey. And Jonah began to enter into the city a day's journey, and he cried and said, "Yet 40 days, and Nineveh shall be overthrown." So the people of Nineveh believed God, and proclaimed a fast, and put on sackcloth, from the greatest of them even to the least of them. For word came unto the king of Nineveh, and he arose from his throne, and he laid his robe from him, and covered him with sackcloth, and sat in ashes. And he caused it to be proclaimed and published through Nineveh by the decree of the king and his nobles, saying, "Let neither man nor beast, herd nor flock, taste anything, let them not feed nor drink water, but let man and beast be covered with sackcloth, and cry mightily unto God. Yea, let them turn every one from his evil way, and from the violence that is in their hands. Who can tell if God will turn and repent and turn away from his fierce anger, that we perish not? And God saw their works, that they turned from their evil way, and God repented of the evil that he had said that he would do unto them. And he did.

So I want everyone out there to just join with me. Just a small word of encouragement. Just to build your spirit. Just to encourage you and remind you who God is.

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0: And we're doing Mighty God from New York. 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
2: 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Jesus is. Look at your neighbor, say, neighbor, come on, let's have some more church in here. 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

0: The book of Micah, chapter 1. The word of the Lord that came to Micah the Moreslite in the days of Jotham, Ahaz, and Hezekiah, kings of Judah, which he saw concerning Samaria and Jerusalem. Hear, all ye people, hearken, O earth, and all that therein is, and let the Lord God be witness against you, the Lord from his holy temple. For behold, the Lord cometh forth out of his place, and will come down and tread upon the high places of the earth. And the mountains shall be molten under him, and the valleys shall be cleft as wax before the fire, and as the waters that are poured down a steep place. For the transgression of Jacob is all this, and for the sins of the house of Israel. What is the transgression of Jacob? Is it not Samaria? And what are the high places of Judah? Are they not Jerusalem? Therefore I will make Samaria as an heap of the field, and as plantings of a vineyard, and I will pour down the stones thereof into the valley, and I will discover the foundations thereof. And all the graven images thereof shall be beaten to pieces, and all the hires thereof shall be burned with the fire, and all the idols thereof will I lay desolate, for she gathered it of the hire of an harlot, and they shall return to the hire of an harlot. Therefore I will wail and howl, I will go stripped and naked, I will make a wailing like the dragons, and mourning as the owls. For her wound is incurable, for it is come unto Judah, he is come unto the gate of my people, even to Jerusalem. Declare ye it not at Gath, weep ye not at all, in the house of Aphra roll thyself in the dust. Pass ye away, thou inhabitant of Saphir, having thy shame naked, the inhabitant of Zaanan. Come not forth in the morning of Bethazel, he shall receive of you his standard. For the inhabitant of Maroth waited carefully for good, but evil came down from the Lord unto the gate of Jerusalem. O thou inhabitant of Lachish, bind the chariot to the swift beast. She is the beginning of the sin to the daughter of Zion, for the transgressions of Israel were found in thee. Therefore shalt thou give presents to Moresh Ethgath. The house of Achzib shall be a lie to the kings
1: outside,
0: of Israel.
1: Outside, 16 degrees and clear skies, coming your way, Xavier Foster and Pwepaway.
0: I am the glory of Israel. Make thee bald and pole thee for thy delicate children, enlarge thy baldness as the eagle, for they are gone into captivity from thee.

difficult situations, so many problems, so much trouble, so much strife, so many trials. They seem to just weigh us down and bog us down and make us feel so depressed and so without hope and so without deliverance. But I'm here today to let you know that it doesn't take much. Jesus said, if you have faith, even as tiny as a mustard seed, you can say to any mountain in your life, whether it be a financial situation, a personal matter, whether it be a problem that you're faced with in your body, sickness, disease, just being alone. The Bible says that with faith, you're able to speak to whatever mountain is in your life and tell it be removed and be cast into the sea. It takes faith that can come only from God, and it takes faith that with your ability to just hold on to

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1: Hallelujah! 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Let them know, see, so you know what it's like for Lord.

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1: Someone wisely once said, "Dream like you'll live forever. Live like you'll die today." That might sound intense, but it's great advice. The question is, how do you live each day with that degree of meaning, focus, and purpose? Have you ever heard or read the Latin phrase, coram Deo? Coram Deo refers to something that takes place in the presence of God. The theologian R.C. Sproul says, "To live coram Deo is to live one's entire life in the presence of God, under the authority of God, and to the glory of God." I like that. That definitely
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This is Believe What's Written. I'm your host, Caleb Roberts. And today we're speaking on serving God. 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So we are happy to be here with you today. And we have a quick programming note. This show is our final episode for season one on Believe What's Written. Our season two is going to start within a month. And we have a host of new topics to speak on and a continuation of a few topics that we have already carried, such as the nature of God and Christian marriage. So we are looking forward to the next season, which starts next month, and hope to see you there. So let's continue with this episode. Our key scripture is Romans chapter 15 and verse 4. Whatsoever things were written aforetime were written for our learning, that we through patience and comfort of the scripture might have hope. So we're here to learn today on the things of God. And also our key scripture on the next season two will be different. We're gonna have a new key scripture. All right, so we're looking forward to that, and hope to see you on our season two. So serving God, what does it mean to serve God? When you become a Christian, you are called by God to serve. All right, that is part of your Christian life, is to serve. It is not for you to become a Christian and you are Christian unto your own self. Your duty as a Christian, your service as a Christian, is to live for Christ, not only to live for Christ, but to do duties for Christ according to what he has appointed to you. All right, so we're gonna dive right into the Bible and start learning what it means to serve God, serving God. Let's go